0: let's have some fun.
1: On a Monday, aren't you excited? The week has just begun. I can't get the smile off my face. Jewish producer Chris doesn't seem to be as happy about it as I am, but too bad, so sad. We have a wonderful show for you tonight. Medal of Honor Monday is coming up an hour from now. I said wonderful for a specific reason. There are two huge things that are happening right now. Not very sexy, kind of flying under the radar, but two different huge things are happening right now that mean big, big wins for you and me and our future. Trump's out on the campaign trail. We'll talk about why that's a good thing. Why did Bernie Sanders change his stance on illegal immigration? Tom Tillis, the retiring senator from North Carolina, he really seems to have an axe to grind with Pete Hegseth. Would you like to know why? I have a pretty solid theory on why. All that, apparently the plague is back in Russia. Should you be worried about that? And so much more coming up tonight on the world famous Jesse Kelly Show. Now, I'm going to read you something, and it's going to be a little detailed and boring. I'm about to take a minute or two and bore you to tears. But keep in mind, as your eyes are glazing over, then you drift off to sleep behind the wheel, this is a gigantic deal. I'll explain it in a moment. This is from the Morse Report. Trump administration weaponizes the IRS for mass deportations. Okay, what? IRS? How's that work? Okay. Thanks to work originally conducted by DOGE, it has been discovered that between January 2021 and January 2025, okay, Joe Biden's presidency, the Biden administration issued 3.92 million Social Security numbers to illegal aliens and non-citizens. All right. I know that's really bad. That sounds bad. Just stay with me here. One, yes, that's sick and evil because communists are sick and evil and they fill up your country with foreigners. But two, this allows us to track down these people and deport them. I want to combine that with this. It's also from the Morse Report. That'd be great. The Trump administration is currently pushing the Census Bureau to remove roughly 18 million illegal aliens and legal non-citizens from the 2030 national census. Okay. Let me explain what's been happening, because we've talked about it a lot. You already know. Communists around the world, they mass import foreigners because with the mass importation of foreigners, they will win. The communist revolution will.

0: You get the illegals off. California, still very powerful, not near what it is. The estimates are also 10 congressional seats for Democrats disappear overnight. You know that teeny tiny minority the GOP has right now? Imagine 10 extra seats for us and fewer for them. And as of now, this is happening. I know it said 2030 and that feels a million miles away and we can all get desperate. We don't have time and I understand all that, but we are heading this direction as of now. And I have no idea how the 2028 election is going to go for president. But if it goes our way, or I should say, if it doesn't go their way, because that's the most important thing, they'll stop a lot of this. If the 2028 presidential election goes our way, this is coming. I want you to think about the desperation you have felt or maybe currently feel about our political situation. Overwhelmed with this or that, the violence of the left, the foreigners, the whatever. Pick your thing. I know you have had moments where you feel desperate, almost frantic. We got to fix this. We're almost dead. I have too, right? I feel that way every now and then too. I want you to think about that, right? Now, I want you to think about this. That's how they feel all the time right now. If you're wondering why there's been, at least in part, such a ratcheting up of Democrat rhetoric, of Democrat violence, of Nazi Hitler, this is the end of the world. If you're wondering why they crank the volume up as high as humanly possible, it's because they see the end for themselves. You may think we're almost done. And look, I can't predict the future. We might be. Who knows? But I'm telling you, if you're a Democrat right now, any Democrat with half a brain, if you're Pelosi, well, hers is probably gone. If you're Chuck Schumer, if you're Bill Gates, if you pick your Obama, pick your communist who sits at that communist table. You are sitting down. You're sitting down with planners and friends and pollsters and the legal minds. And you're looking at the political landscape going forward and you're saying, oh, my gosh. 18 million illegals removed from the census. This guts our party. Why do you think Democrats across the country campaign like this? This lady's running for governor in Texas. Listen to her.
1: Sus puestos, ¿verdad? Puedes mandar a sus hijos a una escuela buena. Puedes retirarse con dignidad. Es el sueño americano, pero es.
0: Here's Amy Klobuchar. She's running for Senate in the state of Minnesota.
2: And I have three things to say. Danta, Dolka, and Dodka. It wasn't too hard. As you know, we are home to the largest Somali population in the United States.
0: Campaigning for governor, not Senate. I thought of that, not Chris.
2: And we are so proud of that fact in Minnesota. We are here, of course, to celebrate Somalia's successful election of President Abdullahi and to show solidarity between our Somali community here in Minnesota and the growing democracy in Somalia. I, Congressman Ellison and Senator Franken and I worked so hard to reduce the redundant regulations on remittances to Somalia.
0: Just focus on that part for a second. That's the candidate for governor in Minnesota, currently a United States senator, bragging that she's making it easier for Somalis to send money to Somalia.
2: The burdens for banks. We have more to do, but we will continue to fight for you. Let us remember we are one Minnesota, and our Somali community is part, an important part, of that one Minnesota. Thank you, everyone.
0: They all do this now. Foreign language ads, throw on the hijab when you head down to the mosque to campaign. Every Democrat across the United States of America does this now because they understand these foreigners are their only hope. Without these foreigners, the Democrat Party is over. And if we can notch some more election wins, this is coming.

0: You may be worried. That's fine. You're not near as worried as Democrats are. Take heart in that. Now, we're going to go overseas. Don't worry, we're not going very far, because I have another great thing I want to talk to you about. And that's before we savage Tom Tillis and other things. But before I get to that, there's a lot of ripoff artists in the roofing industry. There are ripoff artists because there's insurance involved, and people, when they wake up after a storm and there's water coming in the living room, they understandably freak out and panic and think it's the end of the world. And right about the time you're watching water drip into the middle of your living room, you'll get a knock at the door, and it'll be a roofing contractor who says, hey, I'll get up there and I'll check it out for free. 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

0: the Jesse Kelly Show on a wonderful Monday. And look, I'm gonna get to this other bit of good news overseas, but I have to address something really quickly, just because we got a bunch of panicked emails about it. I got so many people emailing in about, well, this headline: Russian lab worker's death sparks plague scare. Nearly 200 are quarantined among fears of possible exposure. All right. Maybe you've seen this and heard this. Maybe you're blissfully unaware, but let me just get out in front of something right now. You know what the plague is. At least I would hope you know, or at least have heard of the plague. That the Black Plague wipes out like half of Europe, a third of Europe. No one really knows all the numbers at one point in time. Turned out it was carried by fleas that came in on the rats, and they didn't know how to treat it. Okay, so most people have heard of this story before. Mass death, waves and waves of death, whole towns wiped out. Everybody's read or at least heard of these horror stories. And the Black Plague of Europe is only one of a million that have happened throughout history. Every now and then, from time to time, mankind in a certain area, sometimes a wide area, they will come across a nasty bug of some kind that kills people. The Spanish flu was one of those. The Spanish flu wasn't just an American thing, I should note. Spanish flu was all across the globe, Europe, Russia. Again, these things have happened many, many times throughout history. Smallpox, you name it. All right. So these things scare us. Understandably so. These nasty little bugs scare us for a couple of different reasons. One, most people don't want to die. I mean, if you're sitting next to a feminist on a flight, you may want to die. But for the most part, nobody wants to die. So there's that. There's the general fear of death. There's also this. We can't see it. You can't dodge it. You can't just avoid it. It's completely invisible to the eye. A virus is way more scary than a car driving the wrong way down the road. Both of them will kill you, but at least that car, I can see it. I can take steps to avoid it. I can pull over. I can do something. But what can I do if it's a little virus, a bacteria of something? I can't do anything. So that part of it sucks. And then there's the unpleasant death aspect of it that always comes with these things. I would assume most of us, certainly once you live past a certain age, you don't generally think about this much when you're young, but once you get to a certain age, you do think about your death, and you think to yourself, I really hope I don't burn to death one day. That wouldn't be fun. I don't want to slowly rot away from some horrible disease, cancer, something like that. I would love to just drift off to sleep one night, and then the old ticker stops, and I'm up there hanging out with Jesus. Now, doesn't everybody want that? Well, except for Chris. Doesn't everybody want that? But how many people actually get that? You ever know anybody who died? Did they die that way? We don't like thinking about these things. And so when you hear about some new disease, it does stir a fear in us. Now, I'm here to tell you, I don't know how bad this is going to be. I don't have any idea. I don't know whether Russia will contain it. For all I know, they're locking down Petrograd as we speak. I heard a rumor that that's coming. Maybe it's really, really bad. Maybe it's nothing at all. But I know two things. One, the media eats this stuff up. They love it. They eat it up because it makes you afraid. And when you're afraid, they get your eyeballs. If CNN can make you afraid of the new Black Plague, you will be watching CNN 24 hours a day. How many have died? Honey, come quick. That's money in their pocket. The media loves this stuff. Be afraid, be afraid. Remember what they did during COVID? The media ate it up. So that's one. And two, there's nothing you can do about it. Not a thing. If this is nothing, good for you. There was nothing you could do about it. If this is some deadly epidemic that's going to wipe out half the United States of America, well, I got more good news. There's nothing you can do about it. It is what it is. Put it out of your mind. I saw the story, and maybe it's because I'm so jaded from the COVID stuff. I just did what I always do with that stuff. Yeah, okay, whatever. I could not believe how many people emailed in, talked to me about it. I had a friend text me about it this morning. Hey, is this something we should be worried about? It's something that creates, it's like a shark attack, honestly, for a lot of the same reasons. You can't see it coming. You don't feel like you can avoid it. It's probably going to be a painful end, a very painful end. It's viruses, bugs are like a shark attack. They create a different kind of a fear in people. Look. Go swim in the ocean. And if that great white's going to get you, he's going to get you. And I don't know if the Black Plague is coming to America. I'll tell you the same thing I told you during COVID. Go live your life. Get out there and live your friggin' life. All right? Oh, and I have to tell you one more thing. The Jesse Kelly Show continues to expand, which is ridiculous. And now we are in a place I absolutely adore, Yuma, Arizona. I actually went to a big cage fight with my wife at one point in Yuma, Arizona. And now we're on the great News Talk AM 560 KBLU in Yuma, Arizona. Cannot believe this show is growing. Yuma, I've been a fan for a long time. This is really cool for me. All right, now we'll get to the global thing that's great. 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
21: Grammy Award-winning country artist Zach Bryan continuing to break records, this time while making a statement. Bryan was once again wearing a Free Palestine shirt during Saturday's show on his With Heaven on tour at Robert Kraft's Gillette Stadium, setting the venue's largest attendance record with more than 73,000 in attendance. This comes after Kraft pressured fellow artist Ed Sheeran to drop rapper Macklemore from his tour last month over his vocal support for Palestinians. Sheeran, who remained neutral on the matter, said it was the promoter's decision. Macklemore announced his own Free Palestine tour, which kicks off later this month.
22: This is Verity.
21: Verity is tops at the box office. The film starring Anne Hathaway earned over $32 million in its weekend debut. It also ranks as Hathaway's third number one opening of 2026. After The Devil Wears Prada 2 and The Odyssey. Resident Evil remaining in second place with $12.5 million in its third weekend at domestic theaters. Heart of the Beast finished third. The R-rated film Digger, starring Tom Cruise, opened in fifth, earning a disappointing $8 million nationwide.
23: We'll forget the sun.
21: Sting is expanding his North American tour.
24: The musician has added two more dates to his Sting 3.0 tour for November 20th and 21st in Brooklyn, which means Sting is going to set a record playing eight shows at the Brooklyn Paramount. Sting will take the stage along alongside his guitarist Dominic Miller and drummer Chris Moss. I'm Mark Mayfield.
21: That's entertainment. I'm Jennifer Polsoni.

0: the Jesse Kelly Show on a wonderful, wonderful Monday. Only 30 minutes away from a great Medal of Honor Monday. Now, before we get to this great thing, and it really is truly a great thing that's happening, we have to rewind and kind of give a little bit of the backstory. All right. So this is going to be I'm going to try to keep this as concise as possible. A little history on American politics and intelligence and things like that. The CIA, Central Intelligence Agency, it's relatively new. You know that? We didn't have a CIA during World War II. You realize that? We had something called the OSS. It functioned a lot the same way. All right, so World War II ends. And World War II ends, and everyone's happy. Woo, we beat the Germans, beat the Japanese, life's good. But this was a time of extreme turmoil, and it was a time of turmoil, not just because of all the life loss and property loss and things like that. This was a time of turmoil because Stalin, evil mastermind that he was, and he really friggin' was, his worst enemies describe him as unbelievably clever. He was just very, very clever. Stalin recognized World War II as a tremendous opportunity, an opportunity to spread communism everywhere. Remember, we talked about this many times before. The communists doesn't really think about countries. That's very, very rare. There are some exceptions like Tito and Yugoslavia and whatever. I don't want to nerd out. There are a few exceptions, but for the most part, the communist doesn't really consider himself a citizen of a country or a patriot of a country. The communist believes it must be global. It has to be for everyone. He's trying to spread it everywhere. In fact, right after, and I don't think we'll get to this in my Red Terror history thing that I'm going to do for you, but right after the Bolsheviks finally locked down and took over Russia, they won the Civil War and everything else, immediately, honestly, before they had everything locked down, they were pushing west. Hey, no, we want Poland. We want this. It was the first reaction. Wait a minute. We have the army now? That's conquest time, baby. Communists want everything. And Stalin recognized there was an incredible opportunity during World War II and really post-World War II. And if I may, he was aided in this by the fact that FDR was half a commie himself. He just was. I don't care if you're an FDR fan. He was clearly on the far left. Certainly for the time, he was on the far, far left. He had, because he's on the far left, a lot of communist sympathies. And he was much softer on Stalin than, let's say, Churchill would have been. All right. Anyway, post-World War II, Stalin is on the move. Stalin is on the move in a variety of ways. And one of the main ways Stalin is on the move is this. You have all these countries. Think about, we'll make this just about your town. It's simpler to think about your town this way. Your town, your city, wherever you're listening to me from. Let's say it's its own country. You're your own little country. Now, let me bomb every building in your town to smithereens. It's all rubble. Half your town is dead. All your buildings are gone. Oh, and did I mention, because of this whole war, the currency, the money in your pocket, is virtually worthless. How desperate would you be in that moment? Just look, where do you even begin? I don't even have a place to stay. I can't afford food. That was the condition of so many places around the globe post-World War II. And what did Stalin do? Show up and say, hey, I'm here to help. Here we are, big bad Soviet Union. Looks like that building went down. You want me to build you a new one? We'll come in. Hey, look, here's what we're going to do. We'll sign an agreement that we're going to bring you into the Soviet, under the Soviet umbrella, and you'll work for us. Stalin was on the move after World War II. This involved a lot of covert things. Now we get to this Cold War part of it. Stalin's intelligence networks, and they changed names over time. For Stalin, it was the NKVD. You've heard me reference them as the Cheka. They eventually turned into the KGB, whatever. They were always on the move. That wasn't the only Russian intelligence agency, by the way. There were many, but they were always on the move around the globe, grabbing control of countries. The United States of America during this time said, we have to have some sort of a counter to this. We have to have an intelligence gathering, network of our own here. It has to be established. They have to do counterintelligence against the Soviets. And once we get our feet under us here and we start this thing called the CIA, we have to start grabbing control of places ourselves. Now, how do you do this? I'm not going to go into all the exploding pens and crap like that. We're just talking in general. If you're the CIA and there's a country out there, we'll say a country in South America, and you want that country to be anti-communist. You don't want a communist country in your backyard. You want that country to be anti-communist. I know we all love the exploding pen stories and the cars that shoot machine guns. Everybody loves James Bond. You know, the best way to do that is simply money. You take a CIA station chief or CIA people, you put them down in that country, you fund from the American taxpayer, you funnel large quantities of money into whatever anti-communist candidate and party happens to be going for power down there. They use that money in various ways, and eventually they seize power. Maybe there's even an election, but a massive influx of money helps. This is what the United States of America was doing during the Cold War, and the Soviets were doing it themselves. They were trying to engineer elections, engineer coups, promote communism around the world. We were doing the anti-communist thing for a long time, trying to stop this Soviet aggression, trying to do aggression of our own, if we're being fair. We wanted our own influence everywhere. We don't want Latvia under Soviet control. We want it under American control. You understand what I mean? Now, here's the bad portion of our story. We're about to get to the good portion. Here's the bad portion of it. We've spoken many times about how communists operate and what they do. They're not creators, really. They can create art some of the time. They're real artsy people, but they can't create. They're not creators. They're destroyers. And they know that really about themselves. So what they do is they identify something that's already been created, an institution that's already been created, and they simply go into it, take it over, and turn the institution into a tool for the communist revolution. An example of this, as a matter of fact, not to get sidetracked on you, Klaus Schwab, the World Economic Forum. We used to talk about him all the time. We don't talk about him that much anymore. But Klaus Schwab has come out and he said, we've played audio for you before on the show of Klaus Schwab laying it out there. Hey, corporations, they have a ton of money. We should conquer corporate America. That will allow us to use that money for the communist revolution. And he's, you know, talking about stakeholder capitalism and all that, but that's simply what it was. They identified the power, the finances of corporate America. Oh, Chris has it. Oh, go ahead. Play.
1: We have state capitalism. On the other hand, we have shareholder or private capitalism. So it's a clash between two systems. I believe that state capitalism in the short term provides certain advantages because you can mobilize in a concentrated way a lot of resources to reach a specific objective. But I believe that the future is not state capitalism or shareholder capitalism. The future is what I call stakeholder capitalism, which is combined with a social responsibility.
0: Okay. That's, we're going to take all this corporate money. We're going to take it over. and we're going to use that money for the communist revolution. All right. So that's just an example of what I'm talking about. They identify an existing institution and they infiltrate it and turn it into a tool for evil. Now, that brings us back to the CIA. We'll continue that in a second. Before we continue that in a second, let me do this right now. Speaking of Russia, Russia's famous for many things: nuclear weapons, vodka, harsh winters, and cyber hackers. They're infamous for this. 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

0: It is the Jesse Kelly Show on a fantastic Monday. Remember, you can email the show, jesse@jessekellyshow.com. So that was a bit of background on CIA, World War II stuff, Cold War stuff. And again, now we have a CIA that is attacking communist governments, trying to take down communist governments around the world. That's post-World War II. And as I mentioned, communists identify institutions, they conquer them, they use them for their own purposes. Over the course of the years, and again, we can quibble about how this happened, when this happened, but over the years, communists began to infiltrate the Central Intelligence Agency. This is widely reported. Now, some of them just pretend to be Democrats, but what's the difference? And as they began to conquer the institution that was the CIA, they looked at this thing the CIA had been doing. Hey, taking down commie governments and propping up anti-commie governments. And they said to themselves, well, all the tools are there. They've laid out a plan. This is how you take down this government. This is how you promote this group. They've laid out a plan. They've done all the work. What if we just flipped it around? What if we just started supporting the communist governments and taking down the anti-communist governments? We'll bring in large quantities of money, filter it, you know, through the State Department and things like that. We will, here at the CIA, State Department, promote communism all over the globe using the exact same program we used to do to take down communism. And they did it. And it's hard not to notice some things. For instance, what kind of things? Well, one more thing on the bad note. Joe Biden was installed as president. You know this. They stole an election. They installed Joe Biden. Communists took over the United States government. Really, really weird thing happened, though. During that four-year period, when Joe Biden was president of the United States of America, communist after communist after communist started winning elections in South America. So many of these countries were thought to be red and trending in the right direction and things are going well. And then it was like, phew, must be a miracle. Maybe they just campaigned really well. Country after country after country after country seemed to fall to communism. Brazil's a great example. I forget the exact number. Do not quote me on this, but I'm pretty sure I'm pretty close to accurate. Over a period of time, I think it was 5 or 6 years, do you know how much money flowed through the State Department into Brazil? Yeah, $300 million of your money. And Brazil went from having a right winger to that right winger being toppled, a communist took over, and the right winger, surprise, surprise, is promptly thrown into prison by the communist. Now, something wonderful happened in 2024. The communists were kicked out of power in the United States of America. Are you ready for this? I'm looking at the graphic here. Since U.S. aid, USAID was dismantled, Latin America's right keeps winning and the left keeps losing. The left in South America, since USAID was defunded, the left has not won a single election. Do you know who's about to win the election in Brazil? I know you don't care about Brazil, but you know who's about to win the election in Brazil? The son of the right winger, Bolsonaro is his name, the son of the right winger who's currently in prison. His son is running. He's going to win, and dad is going to get sprung from prison. It's a miracle. It must be from Jesus. USAID gets defunded, and now communists can't win elections anymore in South America. I looked at the map. I think from what I can tell, I may be off on this. I think there is officially one communist government left in the entire continent. One. Chris said maybe two. Are we still counting Venezuela? Because I think we kind of have that on lockdown at this point in time. But whatever. What if it's two? What if it's three? You look at South America, it's blood red now. Now, the disheartening part about that is this. You and me, we have to sit and maybe reflect a little bit on the fact that we worked for how many years? And as we were working, the government was taking 25, 30, 35% of our money and propping up communism around the globe. That's not great to think about. I prefer not to sit and think about all the evil crap my money has funded around the world. I really try not to focus on that, but it's probably worth talking about. They steal from us and they prop up communism in the United States of America and around the globe. That's how evil Democrats are. But this is a good news portion of the show. We still have to get to Tom Tillis, Bernie Sanders, Trump. There's just so much to get to. The GOP not reading the room. We have a gigantic show for you. But before we get to that, let's focus on this part. We're turning things around. And it's a big deal. And Americans don't care about foreign policy, as I said many times before. I don't. I'm not big on it anymore. I just care about America and Americans. But we don't want our own hemisphere to be communist because that creates so many problems for us. And South America was trending that way hard until your taxpayer money got cut off. Now, the right-wingers are back in charge. Pretty cool. Pretty freaking cool. Good for the Trump administration. Medal of Honor Monday is also pretty cool. We're going to do that. Then I have to savage Tom Tillis. I have a theory. Trump's on the campaign trail. Bernie Sanders, what's happening with him? All that and more coming up. Hang on. We hear this phrase, energize the base, every voting cycle. 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
2: In farm country, I'm Lisa Lacerra, Fox News. President Trump holding a rally in Grand Island, Nebraska to back Republican Senator Pete Ricketts, who's in a tougher-than-expected re-election fight against independent David Osborne.
3: He's a great man. He's a great, he's respected by everybody. There's no games. He's respected by everybody down there.
2: While there, he promised,
3: I'm going to sign a historic executive order to officially waive the off-road requirement and allow anyone to purchase tax-free red dye diesel for any reason.
2: So-called red dye diesel is tax exempt. The average price for a gallon of diesel is about $6.32 a gallon, according to AAA. President Trump's immigration enforcement is splitting rural voters ahead of the midterms, according to a new poll.
4: An Associated Press survey of more than 2,000 rural voters finds about a third say the Trump administration's immigration enforcement has been positive, while another third say it has been negative. The remaining 3 in 10 told pollsters it has had no effect. Immigration also also ranks lower on voters' priority list than the cost of living, fraud in government programs, or health care cost. Only 4 in 10 rural voters say the president has gone too far in restricting legal immigration or deporting those in the country illegally.
2: Fox's Jared Halpern at the White House. President Trump's approved on the recommendation of War Secretary Pete Hegseth death by Army firing squad for convicted Fort Hood shooter Nidal Malik Hassan, who opened fire at the Army base in 2009, killing 13 people and wounding 32 others while shouting Allahu Akbar during the attack. A federal appeals court considering a judge's authority to restore the Trump administration's funding cuts to Harvard University. A lower court judge ruled last year the cuts amounted to illegal retaliation for Harvard's rejection of the administration's demand to change its policies. 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
2: Pennsylvania measles cases are continuing to grow, becoming one of the highest outbreak totals in decades.
6: More than 1,000 measles cases have been confirmed in Pennsylvania, surpassing 997 in South Carolina. It's also the most recorded in any jurisdiction since more than 4,500 cases in New York City in the early 1990s. Measles is an airborne virus and highly contagious if close to someone with it who sneezes or coughs. According to the CDC, 8 measles-related deaths in the past 2 years exceed the number reported in the 3 decades prior. Health officials say the spread is likely due to low vaccination rates. Cases are continuing to climb. Ohio has more than 200 cases this year. Grinnell Scott, Fox News.
2: The Archdiocese of St. Louis has filed a lawsuit against the federal government claiming detainees at an immigration detention facility in Missouri are being deprived of their right to speak privately with priests or receive sacraments like communion or confession. The suit claims members of the clergy can only visit detainees at the St. Genevieve County Jail during a 4-hour window on Mondays. Former Republican House Speaker Dennis Hastert has died.
7: Dennis Hastert went from being a high school teacher and wrestling coach in Illinois to being a state representative in 1980 and then an elected member of Congress by 1986. He ended up working closely with Speaker Newt Gingrich at the time, but when Gingrich lost support, Republicans elected Hastert leader. Then under President George W. Bush, he pushed through tax cuts and an expansion of prescription drug benefits under Medicare. In 2015, prosecutors accused Hastert of evading banking rules in order to pay hush money to a former high school student, and it was then revealed that he had molested several teenage boys during his time as coach in Yorkville, Illinois. Hastert was sentenced to over a year in prison for violating federal banking laws.
2: Fox's Jessica Rosenthal. Dennis Hastert was 84. I'm Lee Silasera. This is Fox News.
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0: The Jesse Kelly Show, another hour of The Jesse Kelly Show on an amazing Monday. We have so much we're going to try to get to here. First, we're going to do a little Medal of Honor Monday talk. After we get through that Medal of Honor Monday, I'm going to touch on something. Trump's out there on the campaign trail. I like it. I'll explain why. I have a theory on Tom Tillis. I'm not 100% sure I'm correct, but I'm pretty sure I'm correct. We'll talk about that. All that, Bernie Sanders. I will get to some emails at some point in time. So much more coming up in the second hour of the Jesse Kelly Show, but you know what time it is. It's the start of the second hour on Monday, and that means it's Medal of Honor Monday time. We take a Medal of Honor citation at this time every week, and we read it, and we honor a hero. We learn about his name. We learn about his deeds. If you have ones you like or ones you're related to or something, you can always email those in. Always welcome here as along with your love, hate, and death threats. Jesse@jessekellyshow.com. This guy sent this one in. Jesse, my wife and I love your show. As a retired F-14 radio intercept officer, that's really cool, I'd like to request you cover a Medal of Honor recipient from the Navy or Marine Corps Aviation. I would like to recommend Captain Royce Williams, U.S. Navy retired. He's 100 years old, so on and so forth. All right. So without further ado, let's talk about Mr. Royce Williams. Let's find out what he did. This took place during Korea. He was raised in South Carolina, if I remember right. And I do remember this part of his story. He was an Eagle Scout. I'm not telling you to run out and join the Eagle Scouts, but it's amazing how often guys used to. Again, I'm not pitching for the Eagle Scouts or against it, but it's amazing. What's that, Chris? I know Eagle Scouts are above Boy Scouts. Chris, quit interrupting. What? Eagle Scout is a rank in Boy Scouts? It's a high rank, though, right? Okay, well, stop interrupting. What was the purpose of it? Anyway, it's amazing how often Eagle Scouts go on and do something cool. So he was an Eagle Scout, joins the Navy, World War II, wants to go fight, ends up becoming a pilot. They end up sending him over to Korea during that whole affair. Now, this part's going to matter after I get done reading the citation, so that's why I'm going to explain this part. We've talked about many times proxy wars. Why do nations fight proxy wars? Why do major countries have this little country fight the little country that works for the other big country? Because large powers understand that when large powers collide, it's bad for everybody. Job loss, money loss, it's bad for everyone. Just toss some money at the smaller powers and let them fight. That will come into play here because these planes he's fighting, there are Soviet planes with Soviet fighters. So anyway, let's find out what Mr. Elmer Royce Williams, who was known as Royce Williams, did. Born in Wilmot, South Dakota.
1: Ready, aim, fire.
2: Honoring those who went above and beyond. It's Medal of Honor Monday.
0: For conspicuous gallantry and intrepidity at the risk of his life above and beyond the call of duty on the 18th of November 1952, while leading a division of three fighter jets attached to Fighter Squadron 781 and embarked on the USS Oriskany. While flying a combat patrol mission over the northeastern coastal waters

0: received the Silver Star. That was upgraded to the Navy Cross. But then that was upgraded to the Medal of Honor. What gives? Because at the time, and I believe this record still holds, again, don't quote me on that one. At the time, that was the longest dog fight in American history. 35 minutes. 35 minutes he's up there going to war, outnumbered. What happened? Well, he gets back, survives, he gets back. He has the highest brass of highest brass calling him into their office for a debrief. What happened? Who were you fighting? What did you get? It turns out those MiG-15s he was fighting over North Korea, they were Soviets. Soviet planes, Soviet pilots. And our side, again, we used to know how to fight proxy wars. We were very concerned about that getting out into the public. We didn't want the world to know the Soviets were involved and we were shooting them down. We wanted it to remain a proxy war because back then we actually had adults in charge, unlike today where American politicians will openly brag about the missiles they send Ukraine. That's another story entirely. We wanted to keep it secret, so they called him in and swore him to secrecy. It was decades before he was allowed to tell the story. He didn't tell his wife. He didn't tell his brother. Nobody knew this for a long, long time because it was secret because we didn't want it to get out. And how about this little part as we put a little bow on the end of this story? One of the reasons we ended up getting total confirmation of all this was after the Soviet Union fell, they did, it's a fascinating little thing. Someone's probably written a book on it that I would like to read, but after the Soviet Union fell, they opened up the books. You know how evil and sick communists are and how they collect intelligence on everything and they lock everything away and they hide information. They collect information and hide information and collect information and hide information. Well, the Soviets had so much evil crap they did over their time that was locked away. They documented stuff. Well, after the Soviet Union falls, part of this, you know, bringing Russia into the modern world thing was, hey, Could you open up the file cabinets? Could you open up the vault? We'd like to read some of these things. And you'd find out all this terrible thing and that terrible thing. We found out from that the names of the three Soviet pilots he had killed that day. How about that? Mr. Royce Williams, freaking American hero. Isn't that awesome? You know what else is awesome? This is before we beat up Tom Tillis. Trump is out there on the campaign trail trying to make sure losses aren't too bad or there aren't any losses during the midterm. He's out there trying to help. All right, so he's doing rallies.
1: But we're going to make it too big to rig. We're going to make it. You know, Kamala, like 2 weeks ago, I'm watching her answering questions, and she said, we're going to make our election too big to rig. She took my term. They take, they steal so much. And she got killed for that one, by the way. Now, too big to rig is our term. We made it. Because the election was rigged in 2020.
0: I like it that Trump's out there. Now, maybe you're saying, and this is a good argument, hey, his approval rating's super low. Maybe he's hurting. Well, that's not why I like him out there. Donald Trump feeds off of crowds. I personally believe that Donald Trump should do a campaign rally every month, no matter what is going on, for the rest of his presidency, because you can see the energy on his face. Even day to day now, when he's not at rallies, I watch all the stuff he says. He looks happier. He looks lighter on his feet. As soon as they pulled him out of that crappy office in Washington, D.C. and let him go out amongst the people and give a speech and get some cheers and get some laughs. He's one of those people. I've known guys like this. They have to have it. It charges their batteries. And if they don't have it, it's like cutting off Samson's hair. Get out there and do some rallies, Trump. What, Chris? What? That's a great reference. Samson. Tom Tillis is not Samson. Tom Tillis is a piece of crap. Although I guess Samson kind of was too. Anyway, that's another story. I bet you after Samson had his eyes gouged out, he wished he had relief factor. Can you imagine the pain from having the Philistines

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It is the Jesse Kelly Show on a fantastic, wonderful Monday. And you can email the show your love, your hate, your death threats to jesse@jessekellyshow.com. I will get to those emails, but I have to have a little chat with you first about a theory I have. All right. So before I get to my theory, and this is going to be about Tom Tillis, the senator from North Carolina who's retiring. Before I get to my theory, I want to tell you a little story that I've told you a long, long time ago about when I was running for Congress. I was a Marine. I was a construction worker. I didn't even graduate college. So I had never run in any kind of fancy circles before. I'd never run with millionaires before. Like it just wasn't my crowd. Nothing against them. I grew up in a ditch. I was never around those people. So I start running for Congress. You start running for Congress, inevitably you're going to end up getting to know some wealthy people who will donate to your campaign. Hardcore conservatives, things like that. And I got to know this group of guys, pretty small group of guys, but a little group of guys, I'd say four or five of them. All small business owners, all small businesses that had done really well, and they're all millionaires, right? So they invite me to go golfing with them at this fancy country club that was in Tucson, Arizona. I'm sure it's still there, but Country Club, Tucson, Arizona. We go out, we play golf. Of course, I sucked and I was yelling. I was mad, but I sucked, but we finished and we end up back in the clubhouse. And this is one of those fancy, exclusive country clubs. I don't want to sit and give you a number on what it would cost to become a member, but I promise you Chris isn't paying it. I guarantee it wasn't $50. It was probably a lot of money. You could tell by walking in there. I mean, it was a lot of money clearly in that place. We finish. We sit down at this big table. We're going to have burgers, sit there and relax, talk about life, golf course. All these other guys who are part of their friend circle, all of them very clearly rich, all come, hey, you guys just having lunch? We just got done too. Mind if we join you? They all end up sitting down and ends up being this big table of me. I didn't have two nickels to rub together. I'm just running for Congress and a bunch of rich guys at this table. Now, if you are well off, this story is not going to blow you away at all. This is stuff that you know. If you've never been in this situation, I found it shocking. I'll put it that way. The way they would talk about money and employees, meaning the way they would just openly exchange large quantities of money over a burger and a beer at 2 p.m. in the country club, I'd never seen anything like that before. You have a guy sitting across the table. He ran, I think he had a chain of haircut places, if I remember right. It was something like that. But he had a chain of them. He didn't have one. He had a chain of them, had a bunch of them. He was opening up a new one, and this chain that he had was killing it. And he just was asking. He wasn't desperate. He didn't need it. He's like, hey, anyone want to buy into the next one for 50 grand? Multiple guys were like, yeah, I'll get you 50. Remind me, I'll wire that to you tomorrow. Yeah, I'll get you 50. Hey, Bob, is Tina still working for you? I need her to come in and do my books. You mind if I buy her for a month? Just the way they exchanged employees and money, I'd never seen anything like that before. This is high-end business networking that I'd never been part of before, and I'm not part of now. I just got to see it. I just got to witness it, right? The reason I explain that before I get to Tom Tillis is this. This is how this elite business world of rich, powerful people, this is how they operate. Now, this was at a country club in Tucson with a bunch of small business owners. How do you think those conversations go if we're talking about billionaires, CEOs of Fortune 500 companies, United States senators? Look, I've never sat in that room, but I think we can use our imagination, right? They sit in probably a much fancier country club than the one I was in. And they say, hey, my nephew, he's about to graduate. He's looking for a great job. You still run Lockheed Martin, right? My nephew, can I put you in contact? This is how these conversations go. And there's so much of this that makes the market move, to be honest with you. Now, I said all that
because there's been something interesting that I've noticed about Tom Tillis. Now, Tom Tillis has been a rhino swampy piece of crap for a long time. That's not news to anybody. He's just been that way for a long time. Now, he's doing the media tour, and he's doing the media tour because he's doing the thing the media loves the most. The media loves the Republican who criticizes Republicans all the time. That's their favorite kind of guest. That's their favorite kind of interview. The guy who can sit down and say, well, I'm a Republican, but I'll tell you what, I really hate Donald Trump and I really hate MAGA. And they love those types of guys. So Tom Tillis is on every single news channel, it seems like now, and trashing Republicans all day long. He was even on The View today. I'm not going to play you that. But because he's been doing so much media, I've noticed something, a bit of a trend, if you will. You see, there's lots of parts of the Trump administration. Trump has an FBI director, CIA director. I mean, he had Tulsi Gabbard, Marco Rubio, J.D. Vance, all these big shots, RFK Jr., all these big shots in the Trump administration. Yet time after time after time, Tom Tillis names one guy who he has a real issue with. We'll talk about that next.

0: The Jesse Kelly Show on a magnificent, wonderful Monday. Aren't you so happy the work week has only just begun? Back to my little tale. So I talked about this high-level business networking. And then I talked about Tom Tillis, retiring senator from North Carolina. Doing the media tour, he's got a new interview every day. And there are many, many different people who work in the Trump administration. But there is one that constantly gets brought up by Tom Tillis, and it has my wheels turning in my brain. Here's Tom Tillis, sits down with 60 Minutes.
1: Hold him responsible for the
0: struggle. He's talking about Pete Hegseth.
1: Hold him responsible for the struggle in the Iran war. Because you've said that you supported the initial decision
2: I'm glad the president went in. You know, I think that they got so caught up after the immense success of the first strike that Hegseth probably didn't listen to his best military advice and say, now we should probably move to a different posture.
3: He's calling for Hegseth to resign.
0: Wow. Okay. And you notice he said it right out in the open. No, I'm glad we went. No, I'm a big supporter of that. Okay. That this helps my theory along. I'll get to that in a moment. This is not the first time, though, he's mentioned Hegseth's name. I could play you five clips. Here's another one.
4: I think I'm pretty well staked out on my my assessment of Mr. Hegseth. This is not personal. I mean, people need to realize I worked as a management consultant. I went into companies and identified areas where they needed to improve. We've got a management problem here. He needs to go, whether it's impeachment or the most expedient route, it's just the president to replace him, would be great.
0: Okay. Isn't that weird? Now, look, I'm not telling you to be a huge fan of Pete Hegseth. I am. I think he's done a wonderful job. A wonderful job. Brought youth, enthusiasm, changing things up. We'll get to that, the things he's changing in a moment. But isn't that a weird thing for a U.S. senator to have a problem with? What, the Secretary of War? Why? It almost doesn't make sense. Okay? Now, let me put together a couple pieces for you here. This is from, this is Tom Tillis' own website. Tom has been a champion for North Carolina's military, spearheading common sense solutions that have improved the quality of life for service members and military families. Tom has been a champion for North Carolina's military installations, including securing more than $2 billion in improvements for Fort Bragg, Camp Lejeune, Cherry Point, New River, and Seymour Johnson. Okay. That's nice of him. Let's dig a little further, shall we? Who are some big defense contractors out there? Lockheed Martin. Oh, would you look at that? They have a major, major installation in North Carolina. Oh, look at this one. The headline is, Tillis applauds a final decision to base Air Force's newest tanker squadron in North Carolina. In 2015, Air Force selected Seymour Johnson Air Force Base as the preferred location for main operating base 3, yada, yada, yada. Senator Tom Tillis recently secured two provisions in the 2018 National Defense Authorization Act that provide funds necessary for the military construction at Seymour Johnson Air Force Base required for the KC-46A tanker aircraft. You know what Pete Hegseth has been doing on top? He's done a lot of things as Secretary of War, but Pete Hegseth has, in ways that I applaud because they were so necessary, he has attacked the extremely rotten at the top leadership of the United States military. I read the headline last week, 20% of generals and admirals gone, with more to come. He's taking career guys and saying, what are you doing here? Leave. You're fired. Well, he's retiring them, but you get what I mean. Gone. Pete Hegseth is also looking. He's made several statements about it. Pete Hegseth is looking at the, they like to call it waste, but it's actually fraud. The trillions of dollars in fraud that's been done in the United States military. Much of this done through defense contractors, things like that. Trillions is not, that. By the way, that's an accurate number. It's not billions, not hundreds of billions. It's trillions of dollars has disappeared. Disappeared. Now, Tom Tillis is a United States Senator from North Carolina. I know he's retiring, okay? United States Senator from North Carolina, major, probably the most major military installations of any state in the United States of America. That could probably be argued, but I guarantee they're on the very short list. So military installations, big ones. Defense contractors, big ones. Now back to those meetings I was talking about. In all his years as a United States Senator, how much time do you think Tom Tillis has spent at a country club with Lockheed Martin? Oh, look at that. Large donation from Lockheed Martin to the... What is that? The Tom Tillis Leadership Pack. Huh. Wonder why they gave him that. Interesting. I wonder how much of your money has been taken from your wallet, filtered through the dirty jockstrap of Washington, D.C., and then given out for something we all support, national defense. Only national defense has been a lot of wasting of your money, and I wonder how much of that money has flowed through the military industry of North Carolina and somehow, some way, has flowed back to Tom Tillis. Now, I'm not accusing anyone of taking a bribe, but how many campaign donations? How many friends, family members, distant cousins have gotten that job with this guy or that guy because Tom Tillis just secured another $2.5 billion for you? How many over the years? My theory is this, and I'm not going to be able to confirm it. How would I confirm it? It would take him admitting it. I'm not accusing him of doing anything illegal. That's the sad part. Most of this stuff was probably legal. I think that Tom Tillis has developed major military contacts in North Carolina over his years of being senator. I think these major military contacts, both in the military and in defense contractors, I think they bank on unlimited money without investigation coming out of Washington, D.C., and I think we get a young hotshot Secretary of War in there who says we're changing the way we do business. I think Tom Tillis's phone has been blowing up. Hey, what in the world? Hey, have you seen that? Do you see what Hegseth wants to do? He can't do that. Now it's 60 minutes interviews with this.
1: Hold him responsible for the struggle in the Iran war? Because you've said that you supported the initial decision to go to war.
2: You know, I think that they got so caught up after the immense success of the first strike that Hegseth probably didn't listen to his best military advice and say, now we should probably move to a different posture.
3: He's calling for Hegseth to resign.
0: Not the first time.
4: Yeah, I think I'm pretty well staked out on my my assessment of Mr. Hegseth. This is not personal. I mean, people need to realize I worked as a management consultant. I went into...
0: Yeah, we all got it. That's my theory. Chris, give it to me straight. How's my theory? Pretty solid, huh? I thought so, too. I have a mind that doesn't work normally, doesn't work well. And I was sitting around yesterday, it was baseball on, and you know I'm an old man, I've been watching baseball, and I kid you not, every time it went to commercial break between innings, I was on my phone combing through FEC reports and combing through news articles as all this thing was coming together, and I'm like, because it just didn't make sense. Why Hegseth? Of all the people in the administration, you're constantly whining about it. Why Hegseth? It's a military thing. Bet you money. Hey, Jesse. I've been listening for a couple years now, and just last year switched to Pure Talk. I've been listening to your advice about dating closely, and a little while ago at a public sporting event, I walked up to a dime, asked for her number, and got it. 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It has gone well so far, and I will be asking her to my school's homecoming dance later tonight. 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Brother, you can have the bar twice. 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

0: It is the Jesse Kelly Show on a fantastic Monday. Remember, you can email the show, Jesse at jessekellyshow.com. All right. There's nothing we can do about this now. And because of that, I'm not going to spend a lot of time on it because all it does is aggravate me and aggravate you. But I think it's important. It really is important to pause every now and then and remember what the communists did with power last time they had it here. And remember how they think about power, how they think about everything. Everything. Every ounce of power, whether it's a little or whether it's a lot, every ounce of power should be used for the revolution. They don't think about things the way you think about things. They certainly don't think about the law or the Department of Justice the way you think about it at all. They believe those things should be used exclusively against their political enemies. That's what it's for. That's what the law is for. That's what the FBI is for. That's what the library is for. That's what the classroom is for. That's what Hollywood is for. It's all just a tool for the revolution. We had, courtesy of AG Todd Blanche, we had some documents released today. Do you remember all this? This was Fox News.
1: The report says the department went too far, even as some DOJ and FBI officials warned internally about both the legal and political risks. This all goes back to 2021. Remember when parents were showing up at school board meetings nationwide protesting mask mandates, controversial curriculum, and other school policies? Well, some of those meetings became quite heated. In September of 2021, the National School Boards Association sent a letter to President Biden claiming education leaders were under, quote, immediate threat. They asked for federal law enforcement assistance. Just days later, the attorney general at the time, Merrick Garland, put out a memo directing the FBI coordinate with local authorities over threats against school officials. But the report out today reveals significant concerns inside the DOJ about whether the feds should be involved at all. One DOJ attorney writing the effort could look political, saying they might as well rename the damn thing the Anti-MAGA Task Force.
0: Let's remember how demonic Democrats are. People were upset about the COVID stuff. They were upset that their kids had to wear masks. They were upset that during this same time period, there was all kinds of gay crap being spread all over the schools in the United States of America, all over the place. And parents, because of COVID, were finally finding out about that turbo freak fifth grade teacher with the shaved head and what she was saying to their son. And parents, to their credit, decided to get involved. And they got involved the exact way you should get involved. They started showing up. It's the most important thing. Showing up to these meetings, to school board meetings, and giving it to these child predators for the things they were doing. Well, everyone knows the National Teachers Union is about the biggest commie organization in the world. They didn't like it that these uppity parents were having an opinion. They sent a letter, one letter, to the White House. Just remember how evil this is. Letter goes to the White House. White House directs the Attorney General, the top law enforcement officer in the United States of America. The White House directs him to sic the federal law enforcement arm, the FBI, on those parents who were upset. Did they do it? Well, I don't know. Friend of the show and wonderful human being, former FBI special agent Steve Friend, has on this show described how he was assigned to child porn cases. That's what he was currently doing, taking down these sick freaks who prey on kids. Boss comes into Steve Friend's office and says, sorry, Steve, leave the child predators alone. We need you to go start taking down license plate numbers of moms who got mad at the local school board meeting. That's how evil Democrats are. That's how evil communists are. And you can tell that the employee who's like, I might as well call it the anti-MAGA task force. The people, some of the people who were there looking at it and thinking, this is so nakedly wrong. We're clearly going to catch blowback for this. So why did they do it? It would never occur to the communist not to do it. What's the point of being attorney general if you can't lock up Republicans? That's the whole point of being attorney general. What's the point of being the public librarian if you can't put tranny books in the kids section? That's the whole point in being there. There's no other reason to go. What's the point in becoming a teacher if you can't hang the Black Lives Matter flag up and tell all the white kids they're evil? That's the whole reason you become a teacher. It's all for the revolution. The communist would never dream of doing anything else with power. It's all he knows. I saw Alito is out there, and he was he's been doing interviews, and he was talking about the Dobbs leak, you know, the Roe versus Wade being overturned. And he suspects, he knows who did it, and he wouldn't name anybody. But it drives this point home, too. Even an organization, an institution as sacred as the Supreme Court, they'd never, wrap your mind around this, they had never had a leak. Never. It had never happened. Never. But you get enough communists on the Supreme Court, well, how do you think they're going to view their job? They're always communists first. The revolution always comes first. And if you think you can get someone hurt or gets, if you think you can aid the revolution in any way by leaking a decision out ahead of time, of course that's what you do. What's the point of working on the Supreme Court if that's not what you do? That's the whole point. They're evil people, man. They do some of the most evil crap imaginable. They're evil people, but we're going to set that aside. We're going to talk about something. It's going to be about politics, but it's really about you and me and a really, really great lesson for life. Let's talk about that next.

show, final hour of the Jesse Kelly Show on a wonderful, wonderful Monday. So we're going to talk about the governor of Montana. I know you don't care about him, but just hang with me. And taking the temperature of the room, this is going to be a valuable lesson for you and me. We have more poison poured into the black community. Bernie Sanders, what happened to him? Why the change of stances? All that, emails, much more coming up in the final hour of the world famous Jesse Kelly Show. So here's what it is. Obviously, we've talked about it many times. There is a pushback, not just in America, in Western civilization, a huge, huge pushback right now on the mass importation of foreigners. It's hard not to notice a global trend. The only reason Donald Trump has been president twice is because of this pushback. People around the globe and here in America are sick of it. They are sick of watching their communities get dirtier, watching their lives get more expensive. They're sick of new cultures just popping up around them and replacing their culture. And there's nothing wrong with that. They're sick of it. And then once people start getting sick of something, what it does is it prompts people to look into it further. So, for instance, the H-1B stuff. The H-1B stuff is, people have been complaining about it for years, but only in the last few years has the interest and the anger about this popped up. And there's a reason it popped up. The pervasive fraud with the H-1B stuff, both on the American side and on the Indian Chinese side, the pervasive fraud, it became the norm in industry after industry across the country. Universities do this. Major corporations do this. In the beginning, maybe it was just one or two. Hey, let's fire some Americans and we'll get someone cheap from India. That may have been a few of them. Now, that's just how business is done in the United States of America. We keep having people discover now jobs that aren't even offered to Americans. And they'll go to the government and say, hey, we need someone from China. So there's this growing outrage, and the more people get angry, the more people look into it, and the more they look into it, they find out the level of fraud. And I mentioned there's fraud on both ends. We've played for you the audio before. We've discussed it before. There are places in India, you just have to buy it. They'll hand you a diploma. Like you just graduated college. It's a fake degree. And then that's used. So it's bad, right? Bad. And as the job market has gotten worse for Americans, as everybody's wallets have had to get a little bit tighter, not just Jewish producer Chris's, as these things have been happening, the anger and outrage at America being sold to every other part of the globe and every other culture in the globe, it's growing. Now, you already knew all that, so we talked about that. And you also probably know this. We have discussed it before on the show. Signal lag. You know what signal lag is? There's such a thing as signal lag. Let's say we didn't have cell phones. Right? It's the pre-cell phone era. I get to the studio today. Degenerate producer Corey, Jewish producer Chris, they stop me and they say, hey, Jesse, just a heads up. The highway's closed down. Well, I'm sitting here doing the show. I don't have a cell phone. My wife is not going to find out that the highway is closed down until I get back home. That's a very basic example of what signal lag is. Politicians, they suffer from this greatly. Meaning the mood of the base, the mood of the country, it can be red hot about something. And if they don't have the right people around them, if they have insulated themselves from the people, and that's very tempting to do if you're a politician, you don't want to go hang with the people and get yelled at and things like that. It's easy to just hang with your staffers. If you have done that long enough, you can become grossly unaware of the mood of the country. Right now, for better or worse, maybe you love this, maybe you hate it, I don't care. For better or worse, the outrage against the Indian community that has been brought into the

0: ending the H-1B program entirely. But Gianforte is apparently completely unaware that now's not the time to go to India. And if, let's say if, all right, you're the governor. Maybe you are securing some kind of good trade thing or whatnot from Montana. India's a huge country, all kinds of money. Maybe you are over there and you're doing the right thing and it's all good and it'll be good for Americans and Montanans and it's just all good. Maybe it's all good. Fine. And it may be. Shut up about it. How can anybody be this tone deaf? If you're going to make a trip to India right now, shut up about it. Instead, these people isolate themselves in these little sycophant bubbles, and they'll go over, and you know what? Again, he doesn't say anything bad here, but you know what people hear?
1: We're here in India on our first day of our trade mission. We have a great delegation, agricultural producers, high technology companies. We're working to secure stable markets for our pulse crop growers and also establish new relationships that are going to create jobs back in Montana.
0: You know what people hear? Oh, good. Montana's getting sold out too. That's what people hear now. Oh, good. We'll have now a new influx of H-1Bs coming into Montana. Oh, great. Can't wait to have a Hindu temple in Bozeman, Montana. That's what people hear now. Whether that's justified or not, that's what people hear now. My gripe is, how can you be so stupid to not realize that that's the mood right now? But they don't. They don't learn to take the temperature of the room. There are times. Look, Saturday night, took Ab out to dinner. We went out to dinner, and I had something I wanted to ask her. I wanted something from her. I have a trip I have to take. Don't worry, I'm not going to miss any shows. I have a trip coming up I have to take, and she has obligations around the house. She never wants to come with me. Well, I always want her to come with me so we can have fun, and I was going to make the pitch for her to come with me. We sit down at dinner, and she's talking about she was a little stressed because that night was homecoming night for our son, and she hadn't eaten and whatnot. She was a little frazzled, and we sit down, and I'm just about to say, hey, would you come with me? And then she's talking about how stressed she is, and I thought, you know what? I'm going to take that little conversation. Just go ahead and put it right back in my pocket. Wait till she gets a belly full of food. Wait till I see a smile on her face. Then I'll pull it back out of my pocket and be all, hey, baby, do you want to come with me? You can have the conversation you want to have. My word, can we time it right? Please. Please. No more of this. Please. Please. I'm begging at this point in time. No more of this. All right, we'll do some emails. We'll do some emails. We'll talk about poison. We'll talk about barbarians. Talk about LifeLock. We'll talk about the fact that there are just so many freaking thieves on this planet. And identity theft really sucks because it so oftentimes targets the people who are the most vulnerable. So you know how often it's seniors? People on a fixed income? And it's not their fault. It's just that their information seems to be more prevalent and more easily accessible. 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Wait a minute, what? 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

0: is the Jesse Kelly Show on a wonderful, wonderful Monday. You can email us, jesse@jessekellyshow.com. Chris, did you see this? I might have to leave the country for a little while. What, Chris? Don't roll your eyes. Listen. This is the headline. Japan creates its first true national intelligence agency. Think about this. I've been to Japan. We already know about the ninja throwing stars. We know that I'm already a ninjutsu champion, basically. Think about this. It's the Japanese. You know they're going to name this organization. You know it's going to be something cool, right? It's not going to, it won't be letters or something. It's going to be their version of the CIA. You know it's going to be like the Black Dragon group or something. What, Chris? Are they going to have ninja gear or samurai gear? Chris, they're Japanese. Of course they are, right? Of course they are. We'll probably have advanced ninja training and samurai training. Anyway, I'm not saying I want to join because I really only want to fight for my country. But I think I somehow want to be involved as a consultant with the Black Dragon Agency. I'm telling you, what, Chris? Chris said it sounds like a Japanese mafia. Yes, that's what makes it cool. Man, why are you not understanding? Yes, I know that you know it's going to be something awesome like that. I'm in. I'm all in. Jesse. Oh, he's talking about euthanizing death row inmates. That's dark. Why not use carbon monoxide? It's painless. You just go to sleep for good. Well, a lot of this stuff comes down to money too. Yeah, there's all kinds of cheap, easy ways to kill somebody. I had someone email in, and he said, "Hey, I hate to be crude, but if you want to kill somebody, what about fentanyl?" It doesn't take much, as we've seen time and time again, sadly, because Americans are dying over it. Give somebody a big old hot shot of that, they'll be checked out faster than George Floyd was. Like, what, Chris? I'm serious, Jesse. I heard one time that the Soviet Union fell, or when the Soviet Union fell, that America was called a hyperpower. It was made because we were the only global superpower at the time. But I believe that China was a superpower then. If not, then couldn't other countries throughout time be called a hyperpower? For example, Rome, they were primarily unopposed, so on and so forth. Love the show. Okay, so it's an interesting historical question. A hyperpower. We really were the lone global superpower for a while after the Soviet Union fell. To answer your question, China was not that back then. It was still a large place, and still they had a ton of people. I mean, for India has taken them over, but for most of my life, China has been the most populated country on the planet. So that was the case back then. But they did not have a big economy. They had a lot of people. They didn't have a big modern economy. They'd been communist for years and years and years and years. This is what's so aggravating about our China problems. We're the ones that helped create the economy. We decided that we were going to prop them up and lift them up. And of course we did. And now they're our number one geopolitical enemy. Now, back to the Rome thing. It's very hard to say, when we look at ancient societies, that there was one hyperpower at any given moment. And this is why I say that. Yes, Rome dominated the Mediterranean for a while, but Rome had huge rivals that were, Carthage was Rome's equal. You realize that? Yeah, I realize they're 0-3 on wars with Rome, but they were all pretty close things. Carthage was Rome's equal. Rome ended up winning, but you would have looked at that before they started fighting the Punic Wars and said, that one could go either way. It's two heavyweights going at it. That could go. Okay, so there's that. And then the reason I said in the ancient world it's hard to classify anyone as a hyperpower is so many parts of the globe, they weren't in contact really with other parts of the globe. And, during the time, during Rome's time, but speaking of China, you had these Chinese dynasties that with huge amounts of people, gigantic economies, relatively modern societies, at least modern for the time being, maybe not as modern and as an advanced as Rome, but maybe they were. Could Rome take a Chinese empire down? I don't know that. Nobody knows that. No one ever knows. We don't want to think about that, but I don't know that. And remember, the Romans got themselves in a pickle multiple times. The Romans, yeah, Julius Caesar took over Gaul, but it's Julius freaking Caesar. Then they went over to Britain, and they got run out of that place. They could not handle it. The supply lines were overstretched. The barbarian tribes were hardcore. They couldn't handle it. Parthians, they killed Crassus and his army. Germany, the battle of, what is it, Teutonburg Forest? We did a little history show on that one time. After that Roman army got wiped out in that dark forest by these Germanic tribes, they never went back. Rome was amazing. Greatest society ever. I don't deny that at all. With the advancements and everything else, I don't deny that. Were they a hyperpower? I don't know that I'd say that. Maybe they could have been with chalk. Maybe if the average Roman was taking a male vitality stack from chalk from the second they were born, maybe they wouldn't have been so tiny. That's half the reason the Germans gave them so many problems. These Italians from Rome, just like Italians today, they were all a foot shorter than all the other people. I think with the male vitality stack, natural herbal supplements from chalk, the Romans could have grown all the way up into normal size adults and possibly taken the British Isles, taken down Germany, maybe go over to China. There's no limit to what you can do when your T levels are through the roof. I want you to be able to take on China. And that's why I want you to start a male vitality stack from chalk. You are 3 months away from having T levels higher than you can imagine, from having more energy, a better mood. Imagine walking around with a smile on your face all the time. And this is with natural herbal supplements. CHOQ. 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All right. Bernie Sanders, he's had a change of heart on immigration over the years. What gives? Hang on.
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0: It is the Jesse Kelly Show on a wonderful Monday. Remember, if you miss any part of the show, you can download it. iHeart, Spotify, iTunes. All right. So, Bernie Sanders said something interesting recently. I think before we go to his recent comments, we should rewind to 2015. Because Bernie Sanders, he's always been a dirty commie socialist, but not an open borders kind.
1: Here open he was. Borders.
2: That's a Koch brothers proposal.
1: The really? Idea,
2: of course. I mean, that's a right-wing proposal, which says essentially there is no United States.
3: But it would make a lot of the global poor richer, wouldn't it?
2: And it'd make everybody in America poor. Then you're doing away with the concept of a nation state. And I don't think there's any country in the world which believes in that. If you believe in a nation state, or in a country called the United States, or UK, or Denmark, or any other country, you have an obligation, in my view, to do everything we can to help poor people. What right-wing people in this country would love is an open border policy. Bring in all kinds of people who work for $2 or $3 an hour. That would be great for them. I don't believe in that. I think we have to raise wages in this country. I think we have to do everything that we can to create the millions of jobs.
0: Huh. Who is that bloodthirsty right-winger? America's for Americans? What's he talking about? I wonder what this, today's version of Bernie Sanders would say to that other version.
4: And what we have got to do is move this country as soon as possible to comprehensive immigration reform and a path toward citizenship.
0: Huh. That's very interesting. A decade ago? Open borders? That's ridiculous. A decade later? Give them all citizenship. What happened? Well, here's how it is. When there are left-wing, when there are communist movements in any society, in any country, this is us, the Soviet Union, anywhere it's ever been done, it's easy to look at all of them as one unit. There's just one group. But that's not necessarily true. In fact, it's never true. Not that I've seen. There are different commie groups with different levels of passion who want different things. In the Soviet Union, in Russia, when all that stuff was getting sussed out and they were going to figure out who was going to actually run Russia, there were a lot of socialist, communist, we'll call them whatever you want, groups. They just kind of wanted a stronger union, some better wages. That was really their thing. They didn't want to butcher all the priests or anything of the day. Can we just get some more wages? There were other groups that, hey, you know what? Can we have a little land? It's just, you guys have all the land. Maybe just a little land for us. And that was it. That was the extent of it. Others wanted this little thing. Others wanted that little thing. But they all got eaten alive in the end. By who? By the Bolsheviks. Because the Bolsheviks were always the most committed, and they were all in on destroying everything. And so what they would do is they would take this little group, hey, can we just have better wages? And it was a really simple equation. Hey, guys, why don't you come join us, the Bolsheviks? Oh, yeah, we'll get you some better wages. Oh, you don't want to join us? Well, now you're not a problem anymore. Bernie Sanders got eaten alive the way every other, quote, moderate socialist has gotten eaten alive. The Bolsheviks always win these internal fights on the left because the Bolsheviks have a singular focus. The Bernie Sanders types can never match it. The Bernie Sanders types, this is Cheryl Rivera. She's one of these DSA socialists. The Bernie Sanders types will never match this passion.
5: So as socialists, we need to understand that the police are our enemies and they're going to arrive at every moment to beat us. So to be socialists, we must be abolitionists.
0: Bernie Sanders cannot withstand that level of commitment. Those people are committed all the way to destroying everything. The Bolsheviks, because they're the ones most willing to kill, always come out on top. Hey, Jesse, why have there not been any enterprising right-wing lawyers to file suit against Pfizer for continually false advertising the COVID shot as a vaccine. Well, Operation Warp Speed gave them all a hall pass. Hey, Jesse, bringer of war. I've noticed you frequently mess up your days and what segment of the show you're on. Are you just drinking a lot of coffee or are you on something a lot stronger? I'm pretty proud of me. I'll tell you this much. But Chris, I have all but eliminated afternoon coffee. Yes, Chris. I am still going to have 3 or 4. Chris, are you drinking an energy drink right now? It's like 8 o'clock at night. But whatever, you know what? Never mind. I have all but eliminated afternoon coffee. I love coffee. I'll drink probably 3 or 4 cups in the morning, getting myself revved up for the day. But the problem is I have a terribly addictive personality. And when I like something, I can't stop. I just did it. There's a new song out that I had heard that I loved. And my whole family's ready to kill me because every time we get in the car, that song is on the radio. I'll just listen to it over and over and over again until everyone already hates it. I'll listen to it until I hate it. I have no self-control whatsoever. I have an addictive personality. So when I walk in the studio, you know, we start our show at 5 o'clock. Here in Texas, it's 5 o'clock. It's 6 to 9 Eastern, just time zone thing. Show starts at 5 o'clock. I walk in the studio. Jewish producer Chris has a big old pot of coffee sitting there 99% of the time. That's too tempting. It's like the sirens just calling out to me, hey, just have a couple cups. And then I'm all jittery. Then I'm not sleeping as well at night. I've been slowly, very, very slowly cutting out the coffee in the afternoon. In the afternoon, and I feel like I'm a better person for it. Certainly a lot better person than Chris. Jesse, the growing anti-Indian sentiment appears to be similar to the moderate Muslim problem. So-called moderate Muslims oppose terrorism but refuse to publicly and aggressively call out Islamic extremism. Similarly, most Indian immigrants refuse to call out visa fraud, nepotism, bad actors, and bad behaviors among the Indian diaspora. Like the moderate Muslims, Indians call Americans, particularly white Americans, racist for noticing and speaking out about these problems. It seems the Indian immigrants could ingratiate themselves with Americans by dropping their cultural biases and calling out the bad behavior of their co-ethnics. In other words, being real Americans. What do you think? I think that you make a very interesting point. It's a good point, to be honest with you, and it's correct what you're saying, but it's also a little bit unrealistic. New groups to any country, it doesn't matter what the group is, not unique to Indians or Muslims or anywhere else, new groups to any country, they will group up for the safety that brings. You know, the Irish are getting off the boat, they're all going to live in the same part of New York City. They will group up for the safety that provides. If they become under attack, it is the nature of that group to use its strength as a group to fight back. And the problem is, oftentimes by, quote, fighting back, you are confirming the worst suspicions of the people who've accused you of something. And like I said, please don't think this is about Indians. It is about the Irish. It's about the Jews. It's about the Italians. It's about the Chinese. It's about all newcomer groups to any country throughout history. If they are attacked as a group, they will usually, it's human nature, group up and lash out. And sadly, it's the dumbest thing you could possibly do. Because the people who were suspicious, it just confirmed all their worst fears. See, I knew they were going to group up. See, I told you they were a problem. Look how tribal they are. It just confirms everyone's worst suspicions. It happens. All right, hang on. What, Chris? We can make jokes. It's fine.
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0: is the Jesse Kelly Show. Final segment of the Jesse Kelly Show on a Monday. But we're coming back tomorrow to do it again. And you can email the show, Jesse at jessekellyshow.com. I'm still working on that history episode I'm going to bring you. I don't know when that's going to be, but I'm working on it, chopping away. Was doing a bunch of reading this weekend. Here was David Brooks, who's a piece of trash, who works for The Atlantic, but he was pretty right about this.
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0: Let me pause for a second. I'll let him go again. He goes on for about a minute, but I just wanted to piggyback off this for a quick second because we talked about it on the show. Donald Trump came along at a time that was legitimately a godsend for traditional American media sources. I'm talking about Washington Post, CNN, whatever, all these long established media sources. And the reason Trump was a godsend was this. When Trump came down that escalator, this was at a time when the social media world was blowing up big time. I mean, operating in overdrive. That meant people had options. That meant people didn't wait around to pick up their copy of the New York Times as it landed on the driveway. They had that news 12 hours ago because they were on Twitter. Traditional media sources were rapidly losing their power when Trump came down that escalator. Donald Trump saved them. As much as they have savaged him, he saved them because he's the ultimate foil. He's the ultimate antagonist for them. You know, if you were on CNN, you know that if you do a Trump sucks segment, it'll be your highest rated segment of the night because rabid, demonic, liberal Aunt Peggy will sit at home and she can't turn it off as long as you're trashing Trump. Donald Trump has been a stimulus package for the American media for 10 years. I don't know what they're going to do when he's gone. All right, I'll let him have his say now.
1: Starting in 2015, we in the mainstream media learned that if you bash Donald Trump, the clicks go up, the ratings go up. It became the business model. And I'm not saying we're, you know, we played it straight. We do our job, but it's become the business model. And we get to go, or at least to dinners, sometimes off the record dinners between journalists, columnists, and politicians. And I would say over the last 2 years, used to be when you were at a dinner, an off the record dinner with a Democratic politician, there was distance between the journalists and the Democrats because they're politicians. Our job is to keep some distance. In my view, at many places and many of the dinners I've been to, there's no distance anymore. And that is a problem for the media. And that is our problem. We've got to reestablish some distance from the Democratic Party. These are people we cover. They're not people we root for. They're not people we're spin doctors for. They're people we cover. And I do think we have done a not ultimately excellent job at maintaining as much distance from the Democrats as we keep from the Republicans.
0: That's putting it kindly. If you really wanted to help the preborn, you would adopt an unwanted baby. You never do. Too expensive. Too disruptive. Now you know how women feel. This is off my my discussion of preborn. And you lose sight of how many women have had an abortion. That's a woman who aborted her baby. Maybe more than one, but bet you $1,000 right now, that woman has aborted her baby. And then she hears me talk about this wonderful organization, Preborn, and they give free ultrasounds to women who want to abort their baby. And if they get that ultrasound, they choose life. And hopefully that's something that inspires you. It certainly inspires me. But for this woman, laden with all that guilt, all it did was make her mad enough to send an email. So give another $28 tonight and save a life. Because there are sadly a lot of women, I'm not going to give out her name, a lot of women like this out there who think it's totally fine to just butcher their baby. Preborn is changing that with the gift of ultrasound. It's tax deductible. Preborn.com/Jesse. That's preborn.com/Jesse. All right? Headline. Nearly all women who try to reach the UK in small boats are raped during their journey, according to their Home Secretary. All of them. By the way, some of the men, too. You are blessed to be in this culture. You cannot imagine how evil and barbaric so many parts of the world are. Women are just prey in so many parts of the world. It's just so sick and wrong. You are very, very blessed to be here. Oh, here's one. Mark Kelly, how are you going to bring prices down?
2: Well, we're going to lower costs for the American people. How? We've got to win the House and or the Senate. Well, how will we do this? I have legislation with Chris Van Hollen. We've got to get Republicans on board. Raises taxes for people who make over $1 million a year in income. And it provides tax cuts for people, individuals, and even couples up to who make up to about $160,000 a year. That's some relief.
0: They're going to raise taxes. In the end, they're all just dirty thieves. They can't help themselves. They're just dirty thieves in the end. In the end, they are what they are. Can't help it.
3: And now,
4: here's a headline.
5: Go, you know the thing.
3: Headlines we didn't get to.
0: High school student teacher fired for offering students extra credit in return for cash donation, report says. I love this. This is capitalism at work. I don't see why she should be fired at all. Obama to campaign with El Saeed in Michigan. That tells you Michigan is in play for either side. If Obama's popping in there, this is one that's a coin flip race. United States announces $24.4 billion contract to speed up missile production. We have a lot of work to do in our munitions industry. I continue to hear bad, bad, bad things. And the fact they're chucking $24 billion at the problem tells you it's bad. North Carolina police stopped two men driving a couch on a public roadway. Sorry, I thought this was America. Humanoid robots pummel YouTuber in cage matches. California tells the startup to stop the fights. Chris, did you know robots are fighting people in cage matches? I want to see this. That's got to be what? That's got to be sweet. Oh, Trump calls for mandatory prison terms for benefit fraud. Yeah, that would be nice. But then again, how would the Democrat Party continue to exist? Energy dominance imperiled as climate lawfare engulfs Monday's Supreme Court session. We have to fight this constant war in this country with the climate communists who are trying to bring about the largest genocide in the history of mankind. That's what it would mean to get rid of oil and things like that. And it is a constant struggle against these demons. It's wild. All right. We're going to come back tomorrow and do it again. I want you to just focus for a moment and enjoy the fact that communism is on the run in this country. It is. It's on the run in South America. And that's a good thing. That's all.
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7: On the road, I'm Lee Silicera, Fox News. President Trump in deep red Nebraska with less than a month until the midterms.
8: President Trump telling the crowd,
9: on November 3rd, we're going to send Pete Ricketts back to the United States Senate.
4: praising GOP candidates in Nebraska, including Senator Pete Ricketts, who faces independent candidate Dan Osborne in November, a Navy veteran backed by Democrats. Touting jobs, border security, and his tax policies, the president also signing an executive order waiving an off-road requirement to allow anyone to purchase tax-free red-dye diesel.
8: The typical trucker will save over $100 every time they fill up, so it's more than $100 each time. And farmers will also save millions and millions of dollars.
4: Telling folks fuel prices will come tumbling down when the U.S. conflict with Iran ends.
7: Fox's Christian Goodwin. During the midterm convention, the president said he would be holding multiple rallies a week before Election Day. The president's approved the execution by firing squad of Army Major Nidal Malik Hassan for the 2009 shooting rampage at Fort Hood, Texas. The Army psychiatrist walked into a medical building where soldiers were getting checkups, shouted Allahu Akbar, then opened fire. 13 people were killed. More than 30 were hurt. A Russian researcher is dead, reportedly after contracting a strain of the plague.
9: She reportedly died just days after accidental exposure to an unknown pathogen after breaking a test tube at the research facility. Her death prompted a hospital to be quarantined and nearly 200 people to undergo medical observation. Her cause of death has not been confirmed.
7: Fox's Christina Coleman. The World Health Organization says the risk to the public is low. Former music pastor and one-time American Idol contestant Caleb Flynn sentenced to life in prison without the possibility of parole after an Ohio jury convicted him last week of murdering his wife while he was having an affair. America's listening to Fox News.
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7: Walking on the street in Chicago.
14: Police say 7-year-old Eddie Marie Hernandez Chacon was walking with her sister Saturday when a woman approached and stabbed the girl multiple times, killing her. Witnesses detained the woman until police arrived. She's identified as 48-year-old Siobhan Gayden and described as a repeat criminal offender who was in violation of her probation from previous attacks, who's now charged with first-degree murder. Police have not said if the girl and the suspect knew each other or whether the stabbing was a random attack. In Chicago, Jeff Manasso, Fox News.
7: New York Governor Kathy Hochul has declared a statewide disaster emergency over a measles outbreak, the first such declaration since cases of measles began surging in 2005. New York reported 106 measles cases this year through October 3rd, including 92 since July 15th. This comes as more than 1,000 cases have been reported in Pennsylvania. The former Prince Andrew taking legal action against the police over searches of his home.
15: Andrew Mountbatten Windsor has filed a claim to have search warrants quashed, claiming the police force that carried them out may have broken the law. The King's brother was arrested in February on suspicion of misconduct in a public office. Properties at the Sandringham estate and on the grounds of Windsor Castle were raided by police. All this comes from his friendship with the disgraced financier Jeffrey Epstein. Mountbatten Windsor denies wrongdoing. King Charles stripped him of his titles of Duke of York and Prince as a result of his connection with Epstein. In London, Jonathan Savage, Fox News.
7: Italian Prime Minister Giorgia Meloni has applied to trademark her voice with the European Union Intellectual Property Office in a bid to increase protections against AI-generated deepfakes. Meloni has repeatedly warned about the dangers of deepfakes after fake images of her circulated online. I'm Lee Silicera. This is Fox News.
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2: 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Monday marked the start of a new U.S. Supreme Court term.
3: Today's case specifically dealt with climate change and whether federal law blocks local state municipalities from suing oil and gas companies they believe have some responsibility for some of the effects of climate change.
2: Fox's David Spunt. Less than a month to go now till the midterms. President Trump on Monday night urging Americans to vote Republican at a rally in Grand Island, Nebraska.
4: I've met all my promises. All my promises. If Republicans win the House of Representatives and the Senate, I am going to give all adult citizens in the United States of America $5,000.
2: House Minority Leader Hakeem Jeffries says the Trump administration's responsible for high costs. 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
10: Here's your AccuWeather forecast. Tonight, clear skies, low 44, sunny to partly cloudy. A warm day tomorrow with a high at 78. Partly cloudy for tomorrow night, low 42. Beauty of a day on Wednesday, sunshine, a few clouds, and a high 71. And then sunshine, a very nice day on Thursday, high Thursday afternoon, reaching 67. Plan with confidence. 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With your AccuWeather forecast, I'm Steve Williams.
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1: Tuesday edition, Clay and Buck, will be exactly 4 weeks away from the midterm. 28 days until we find out how things are going to shake out. 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The absolute latest there as we continue to roll through the October edition of Clay and Buck. 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
9: It's time for my dad, Trent Luce, and today's Luce Tale.
10: Seems to be very unanimous that everybody, despite what letter they have behind their name, I'm including libertarians, independents, Republicans, Democrats, probably socialists, I don't know, that at some level everybody's concerned about our spending. And the spending is happening at the school board level, the county commission level, the state government level, certainly the federal government. I dug up yesterday that federal spending in January of 2017 per capita, so in other words, the amount of federal spending per person was $12,000 each. And December of 2025, that skyrocketed to $20,600 per person. We know that there's been a reduction of 14,000 employees within the federal government, but the contract laborer dollar spent is up by 62%. Personal debt has increased by 12%. The IRS saw an increase in personal income tax last year by 8%, but the corporate income tax went down by 25%. I got to be honest, I started digging into this because yesterday I wrote my column on the heels of being at the World Dairy Expo last week, looking at the import exports of cheese and all milk products, but we don't send fluid milk around the world. We send powder, or milk powder or cheese or butter, and we got to step up our game in every regard. Truth of the matter is that India, who I didn't know this, is responsible for 25% of total dairy production, is one of the lowest in fluid milk consumption. Consequently, they're sending milk

0: come. And I just once again want to remind you, all of these government USDA problems are going to be brought to light with Joe Schumacher on Rural Route, October 29th, 7 a.m. Loose tails, be gentle, Steve.
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3: Fire. Coming up on the Dakota Farm and Ranch Report, presented by ProSeed, the latest USDA crop progress report is showing both corn and soybean harvest running now behind normal as the month of September finished wet. And fall grazing management is crucial for livestock producers across the northern Great Plains. We'll talk about that as the native rangelands prepare for wintertime. Details on those stories and more coming up on the Dakota Farm and Ranch Report.
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3: 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Welcome back to the Dakota Farm and Ranch Report presented by ProSeed. Well, dry weather across the northern plains provided a boost for harvest efforts over the weekend. Most of North Dakota should remain dry through much of this week, say the forecasters at DTN. That favorable stretch will give producers an opportunity to make significant harvest progress and allow fields to continue drying in some of those areas that did receive rain. Attention then turns to a weather system expected to move into the region this weekend, bringing the potential for more widespread precipitation into early next week. If colder air does arrive at the same time, some areas could see accumulating snow. Forecast models continue to hint at that possibility, with confidence remaining low on snowfall amounts in locations. Regardless of the precipitation type, the system is expected to bring only a brief interruption to harvest activities. Longer term, the overall October pattern showing a drier than normal conditions across much of the northern plains, continuing to support fieldwork opportunities. Again, looking at our forecast here, temperatures mid-70s today, mid-60s mid to late week, and mid-70s for the weekend. We're going to be cooling off with a chance of some rain showers and temps only in the 40s next week. Keep it here for the weather forecasts. The latest USDA crop progress report showing both corn and soybean harvest running behind normal after a wet finish to the month of September. Nationally, corn harvest reached 23% done. That's 4 points behind the average of the five-year. While soybean harvests were 25% complete now, 8 points behind average, excessive rainfall key across the Midwest states, including Iowa and Nebraska, that has slowed field work and trim

0: bit on the crop condition ratings. Corn maturity is near normal at 83%, but good to excellent ratings have slipped to 54%. Soybean conditions also declined, with 57% rated good to excellent. North Dakota producers, the outlook is more favorable this week. Warm temperatures, sunshine, and dry weather should help fields firm up and allow harvest activity to accelerate. However, meteorologists are watching a system expected, as mentioned, to move into the northern plains this weekend, and that could bring with it additional rainfall and cooler temperatures, making this week's harvest window especially important. Winter wheat planting nationwide is also behind average now at 36% complete. Fall grazing is a big thing, as we're in the fall time of the year now, and management for it is crucial for livestock producers across the northern Great Plains as native rangelands prepare for winter time. South Dakota State University Extension range specialists say that the forage quality declines this time of the year regardless, with protein levels dropping while plants shift energy reserves into their roots to survive winter time and support spring growth. Heavy grazing during October can absolutely limit the plant's ability to recover before dormancy, potentially reducing next year's growth. Producers are encouraged to watch grazing intensity with forage conditions and the needs of livestock. A conservation approach utilizes roughly 25 to 30% of available forage that helps protect soil, maintain plant health, and preserve wildlife habitat. Monitor grazing, ranging from 30 to 50% utilization, can also be effective if producers monitor pasture conditions and livestock distribution. Extension specialists stress that allowing about 60 days of recovery before winter dormancy does help native grasses rebuild reserves and remain productive for the following growing season. This has been the Dakota Farm and Ranch Report presented by ProSeed. I'm Shannon Dean.
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4: Here's your AccuWeather forecast. Sunny to partly cloudy, pleasantly warm this afternoon with a high of 77. Partly cloudy, quite cool tonight with the low dipping down to 42. A beautiful day for us on Wednesday with sun, some clouds, a high of 71. Pleasant Thursday too with intervals of bright sunshine and a high of 70. Pleasantly warm Friday with partly sunny skies, breezy in the afternoon, the high 73. Warmer Saturday, partly sunny, a high 78. With your AccuWeather forecast, I'm meteorologist Jason Catarina.
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1: 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Early voting begins today in Indiana, New Mexico, and Wyoming. President Trump rallying voters in Grand Island, Nebraska.
2: You can defeat the Democrat communists and vote for more money in your pockets, bigger paychecks for your families, lower taxes, less crime, a roaring Nebraska farm industry, and no amnesty for illegal aliens.
1: Today, the commander-in-chief visits a defense technology company in Baltimore. Secretary of State Marco Rubio begins a three-nation NATO tour in Iceland. He's also stopping in Greece and Portugal. Trade unions joining a student-led protest across France today. It's called the Day of Mobilization, disrupting up to 1,800 schools. They're angry over understaffing, overcrowded classrooms, and dilapidated buildings. 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
3: Good morning, 531. A little chilly start to the day, maybe, but we get some warm weather coming up, and it turns out by the weekend, some more warm weather on the way. Clear, 47, calm wind at the moment, 78 coming today. Partly to mostly sunny, partly cloudy, 43 tonight, 70 tomorrow and Thursday, Friday back to 73 and Saturday 78, and partly sunny dry weather and near to above normal temps expected through the rest of the week. Much colder though, with medium chances for precipitation arriving the second half of the upcoming weekend into early next week, so make the most of Saturday, I guess. People in Mandan mourning the death of a high school junior and three others injured in a car crash last weekend. Friday night, 8:30, West Main and Missouri Avenues in Bismarck. A westbound Infiniti crashed into an Equinox. Police say 16-year-old Taylor Fisher, a passenger in the Equinox, was killed. Another 17-year-old passenger injured. 19-year-old Cameron Schessler, driving the Infiniti, also suffered severe injuries, is expected to recover. Investigators suspect street racing may have played a role. Don't confuse traffic cameras going up in Bismarck and Mandan with the flock cameras. The Bismarck Mandan Metropolitan Planning Organizations hired Gewalt Hamilton Associates to collect information, including traffic counts of various major intersections and roadways in the area. The company is placing traffic cameras on some streets to collect information, not read license plates or perform facial recognition. The data recording should not interfere with travel. The equipment is expected to remain at each location for no more than a few days. State officials have announced a proposed bill offering teachers in the state an annual bonus to improve retention and recruitment. The Support Teachers and Youth Succeed stipend would create a teacher retention fund supported by 10% of the biennial distribution from the state's Common Schools Trust Fund. The proposed bill was announced by State Superintendent Levi Bachmeyer, Representative Mike Nathy, and Lieutenant Governor Michelle Strinden. The bill would fund an additional bonus for teachers working in North Dakota schools with an active teaching license. Bonus amounts will be distributed statewide based on the total number of eligible teachers. Neighbors of Calvary Chapel near Ministry on the Margins in Bismarck formed a coalition to call attention to the problem of homelessness. Their goal is to call attention to what they say is a growing problem in the city and find solutions to the uncontrolled criminal activity in their neighborhood. The pastor there says 24th Street neighborhood has a high crime rate that he blames on drug and alcohol abuse associated with the nearby homeless encampment. Some of the unhoused people in the encampment acknowledge the high crime rate, but they say they're not responsible for the increase in thefts and assaults in the area. A lawsuit challenging the eligibility of four Republican legislative candidates headed to the North Dakota Supreme Court. Oral argument scheduled for October 21st. The court could rule sooner, though. The lawsuit names candidates Terry Gerger, Steve Sauter, Blaine DeLoyers, and Timothy Mihalik, and claims petition errors should disqualify them from the ballot. Two of the plaintiffs are Republican candidates who lost their primary races. Secretary of State Michael Howe declined comment because of the pending litigation. Governor Armstrong criticized the lawsuit, calling it garbage. Absentee ballots for the November election have already been sent to voters. Bank of North Dakota launching a pilot program for its stable coin for local banks and credit unions will be using the bank's Rough Rider coin for bank-to-bank transactions as they determine the best ways to implement it for future use. Officials say the Rough Rider coin is a form of stable coin that uses blockchain technology to complete transactions but doesn't experience the same value fluctuations of cryptocurrency like Bitcoin does. Rough Rider Coin not available to the general public or merchants, as the pilot program is designed for behind-the-scenes transactions only. Williston hosting the Economic Development Association of North Dakota's 2026 Fall Conference starting today. The event held October 6th through the 8th at the Great Northern Event Center and the WSE Healthcare Training Facility. Theme of the conference, Building Momentum, Policy in Action, Progress in Motion. Barry Matherly of Hickey Global is the keynote, and several discussions will take place from a variety of state leaders, economic development professionals, and industry experts. And the University of North Dakota has set a new enrollment record for the second straight year, nearly 16,000 students attending the university this fall. The record marks UND's seventh straight year of enrollment growth. University officials say the increase is driven partly by gains in undergraduate enrollment, strong student retention, and several of the largest freshman classes in UND history. Enrollment growth continued despite UND placing a cap on freshman enrollment in its commercial aviation program. KFIRE Radio News Time, 5:36.
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6: Here's your AccuWeather forecast. Sunny to partly cloudy, pleasantly warm this afternoon with a high of 77. Partly cloudy, quite cool tonight with the low dipping down to 42. A beautiful day for us on Wednesday with sun, some clouds, the high of 71. Pleasant Thursday too with intervals of bright sunshine and the high of 70. Pleasantly warm Friday with partly sunny skies, breezy in the afternoon, the high 73. Warmer Saturday, partly sunny, the high 78. With your AccuWeather forecast, I'm meteorologist Jason Catarina.
3: Eastern Lakes Kakawea, light wind to start the day, becoming northwest 10 to 20. Late morning and afternoon, clear, lower 70s. North Lake Oahe, northwest wind 10 to 20, clear, mid 70s. Devil's Lake, northwest wind 10 to 20. Waves a foot or less, clear, 65 to 75. Bismarck at high is 76 yesterday, low 39, normally 63 and 37. No rainfall yesterday, 4.93 inches below normal year to date. A little over half inch above normal since September 1st, though. Sunrise at Bismarck, 749, sunset, 713 tonight. Williston sitting at 50 right now, Dickinson 52, Minot 49, Garrison 43, calm wind on the eastern end of Lake Skokie. Headinger, 40. Jamestown, 54. Devil's Lake, 50. Southwest wind at 8. Grand Forks, 43. Fargo, 51. In Bismarck, calm wind. Pressure falling, 29.82. Relative humidity, 74%. Clear and 47. 5:39, KFIRE Radio, your news and weather authority.
7: I will never again work for another man or woman.
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8: You have what the rich people get because they buy it for themselves using their own money, and then everyone else gets what's left over. The beautiful thing about what we have in America right now is we have a healthcare system where we treat everyone equally. You have access to the care everybody else can get. We open the floodgates for technology companies to come off the sidelines because we're giving them data, real data that you can use to check what a procedure costs. And you can actually, from now on, call your insurance company. They have to tell you what it's going to cost to have a procedure so you have an idea what's going to come out of pocket. It's the opposite because it's empowering people to choose with their pocketbook. But in 2019-20, President Trump had executive order on this. We actually had rules. They didn't get followed. The insurance industry and hospitals gamed the system.
3: Dr. Oz there. Paisley Park opened on this date 10 years ago, 2016. If you've never checked it out, check it out. It's great. 541 KFI Radio Sports in the way, and maybe a surprise in Monday Night Football. I don't know that everybody was expecting the Falcons to pull off a strong start, but it can happen, right? And White Sox and Rays on the brink of the ALCS. Oh, and if you saw the Viking game, that official that had a snap back at Eric Wilson, got his wrist slapped a little bit yesterday. KFI Radio Sports is coming up.
1: It's October 6th, and this is your Fox Daily Snapshot. Today is World Cerebral Palsy Day. The day gives families the ability to find better ways of handling cerebral palsy and help spread awareness about the facts that come with the disorder. On this day in 1979, Pope John Paul II is the first pope to visit the White House, meeting with President Jimmy Carter in Washington, D.C. The two men agreed to speak not as diplomats, but as Christian brothers. Born on this day in 1955, Tony Dungy, the first African-American head coach to win a Super Bowl in 2007, enshrined in the Pro Football Hall of Fame in 2016.
12: As I join Fritz Pollard as the second African-American coach in the Hall of Fame, I feel like I'm representing those 10 men and all the African-American coaches who came before me and paved the way.
1: He also won a Super Bowl as a player with Pittsburgh in 1979. I'm CJ Papa. That's your Fox Daily Snapshot.
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15: Hey, it's Paul Allen, play-by-play voice for the Minnesota Vikings. 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
3: K-Fire Radio Sports, Major League Baseball playoffs heating up as the division series continue. The White Sox still perfect after topping the Guardians 4-3 in Game 2. Chicago now leads the best of 5-2-0. Game 3 in Cleveland tomorrow. The Rays also up 2-0 after topping the Yankees 5-2 in Game 2. Game 3 tomorrow in New York. NLDS meanwhile resumes the pair of games today. Braves host the Dodgers for Game 3. That's tied 1-1. The Padres hope to salvage their season. They host the Brewers for Game 3. Falcons destroyed the Saints on Monday Night Football last night 45-24. Down in the Big Easy, the Falcons with more than 200 rushing yards and 5 touchdowns. Falcons coach Kevin Stefanski talked about why the running game was so effective.
14: Yeah, I thought, again, really nice plan by Tommy and Coach Callahan, the offensive staff, and then executed at a high level. And to have rush success, it really is an 11-man operation.
3: Falcons quarterback Michael Penix Jr. talked about why they were able to run the ball so well.
16: Yeah, just trusting the details and, you know, trusting everything that we've been coached all throughout the week. You know, for me, doing my job, making sure I'm carrying on my fakes, you know, the best way I can.
3: The Falcons improved to 2-2 with that lopsided victory. New Orleans slipped to 1-3. Saints coach Kellen Moore said it was an all-around poor showing.
17: We really, in all three phases, did not do enough to win this game. Atlanta came in and played a lot better than us, and so didn't coach well enough, play well enough. Obviously, just, you know, it wasn't good enough.
3: Saints quarterback Tyler Shuck said they fell behind too early.
18: No, I don't think it was a lack of preparation. I think it was a lack of execution on some of it. We were prepared. I think the turnover early killed us, and we got to be able to put some of those early drives together and got to score more points early on to get it going.
3: The NFL, meanwhile, suspended a pair of officials for conduct toward players. Line judge Jeff Seaman, referee Adrian Hill, punished for incidents over the past weekend. Seaman suspended 2 games for yelling at profanity at Arizona Cardinals tight end Trey McBride. Hill hit with a 1-game suspension after pointing and yelling at Vikings linebacker Eric Wilson, who had accidentally collided with him. One member of the Vikings' offensive line likely done for the season. Head coach Kevin O'Connell said left guard Donovan Jackson suffered a torn meniscus that require surgery. Packers defense dealt a significant blow. Head coach Matt LaFleur confirmed that linebacker Edgerrin Cooper suffered a season-ending Achilles tear during the Packers' recent win over the Tampa Bay Buccaneers. He went down without contact and reached for his lower leg midway through the third quarter and was ruled out shortly after being carted off the field. Ravens hoping their star quarterback will be able to suit up for prime time. Head coach Jesse Mitter said he doesn't know the chances yet of Lamar Jackson playing against the Falcons Sunday night. The Commanders' quarterback situation getting concerning as well. Head coach Dan Quinn indicated Marcus Mariota is dealing with a sprained MCL. There's currently no timetable for his return, but Jaden Daniels is expected to fully participate in practice this week ahead of Washington's game with the Giants Sunday. Timberwolves tipped off the preseason with a 116-97 win over the Bucks in Milwaukee. Next up, an exhibition game from Iowa against the Indiana Pacers tomorrow. The Wild 2-0 entering tonight's battle in Buffalo against the Sabres. And Minnesota United FC back in action in St. Paul's Saturday, looking to snap their current skid while they host the Houston Dynamo FC. Week 6 of college football on the way later this week. NDSU 5-0 visits UNLV Saturday. Fox Sports 710 with the action pregame at 5. 5-1 UND visits Northern Iowa. 3 o'clock Saturday pregame at 11:30 KBMR. K-Fire will have Indiana, Nebraska, followed by Saturday's UND hockey game against Bemidji State. Those two also play Friday night. Fox Sports 710 with the pregame at 6:30. Tampa Bay, Dallas. Thursday night football, 6:30 pregame, also on Fox Sports 710. Todd Mitchell, K-Fire Radio Sports.
19: This is Whitey Hawks Daily. I'm Paul Ralston. North Dakota Hockey picks up 2 exhibition wins Saturday and Sunday at the Ralph. And we'll hear from head coach Dane Jackson and assistant captain Anthony Mangini next.
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19: UND Hockey collects a 4-1 exhibition win over Augustana Saturday, followed it up with a 5-1 win in exhibition play over Manitoba Sunday afternoon. Following Sunday's win, Dane Jackson felt his team did a nice job of playing the right way throughout the contest.
21: Yeah, a lot of good. You know, I thought
2: got a little complacent along the way, partway through the game. But overall, we checked pretty hard and did the right thing. So I was happy with the effort. And it's never easy playing exhibition games where you're kind of that situation where you're playing them a lot early to get a whole 60 minutes, you know. But overall, we played the right way. I didn't see guys dangling or trying to, you know, take pucks for themselves. They were making the right plays. We just got to execute a little higher level.
19: Assistant Captain Anthony Mangini says one can see that the offseason work has put this Fighting Hawks hockey team in a good position to start its season.
21: Yeah, I mean, we spend a lot of time this summer and just these last 6 weeks every day and on the ice with each other. So, you know, we've built chemistry on and off the ice. So, yeah, it was fun to go out there today and go out there and play the game we love.
19: North Dakota Hockey opens up actual play against Bemidji State on the road Friday, home Saturday against the Beavers. For more on all of UND Athletics, go to FightingHawks.com.
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6: Here's your AccuWeather forecast. Sunny to partly cloudy, pleasantly warm this afternoon with a high of 77. Partly cloudy, quite cool tonight with the low dipping down to 42. A beautiful day for us on Wednesday with sun, some clouds, the high of 71. Pleasant Thursday, too, with intervals of bright sunshine and the high of 70. Pleasantly warm Friday with partly sunny skies, breezy in the afternoon, the high 73. Warmer Saturday, partly sunny, the high 78. With your AccuWeather forecast, I'm meteorologist Jason Catarina.
3: Quiet start to the day, calm wind, clear and 47 in Bismarck right now.
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31: Today, beverage giant Constellation Brands reports earnings. Its importer and marketer of Corona beer, Modelo Especial, and Pacifico. Also, Kim Crawford, Robert Mondavi, and other wine brands. Today, we'll get an update on the U.S. trade balance for August, and Fed officials will speak on the economy. Economist John Lasky believes some changes are coming.
32: I look for consumer spending to slow, and when consumer spending begins to slow, inflation fears will decline, and in turn, bond yields will come lower.
31: Also reporting earnings today, Lamb Weston, which supplies potatoes to McDonald's, Chick-fil-A, and others, and paint and coatings maker, RPM International. That's your Fox Business Report. I'm Jim Coselda. Invested in you.
1: Dr. Halbert here. 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That's exactly why I invented BlueStop. It took me 10 years to perfect BlueStop's unique and effective formula. As a surgeon, I saw how stiff joints, sore muscles, and body aches kept too many people from enjoying life. BlueStop works fast, absorbs quick, and smells great. No prescription, no waiting. It's on the shelf right now at Walmart. Feel the difference.
4: Elon Musk says he's renaming the AI division of SpaceX. In a post on X over the weekend, he says SpaceX AI will become SpaceX SI after President Trump signed an executive order calling on the federal government to refer to artificial intelligence as super intelligence. Musk said no more AI, SI. It's better. Iowa-based Casey's is opening 31 new convenience stores across 10 Midwest and Southern states.
5: The openings include 3 new stores in the Omaha area. The convenience store chain currently operates almost 3,000 stores in 19 states and says it wants to open 400 more stores over 3 years. I'm Elaine Lee Irvin.
4: Apartment rental rates in Texas are plummeting. An annual study by the real estate website Zumper shows that the state's 4 biggest cities dominated the list of steepest declines.
7: Texas builders kind of went all in the last few years.
4: The site's Crystal Chen says Austin rents went down by 17%. Rents in San Francisco, for instance, went up by 25%.
7: Texas built more new apartments than almost anywhere else in the country. Now that there's just so much more supply than people to fill it, rents are down in the double digits.
4: If you have a student in college this year, you can make changes to insurance that would save you money. Kenton Bryan with the Northwest Insurance Council says if they drive a car and leave it at home, you can temporarily drop the insurance. If your kids take a car to school and they start working as a delivery or rideshare drivers, update your insurance.
8: Anyone who's engaging in driving for a fee or for money, making deliveries or driving people places, that is not covered by your personal auto liability policy.
4: And he said many people don't know there's also tuition insurance.
8: It's intended to cover the cost of paying tuition if something happens to the student, like an illness or some other reason. 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
4: And if they're living off campus, consider renter's insurance to cover their belongings. I'm Monica Nelson with your consumer and business news.
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2: making diesel a little cheaper. I'm Dave Anthony, Fox News. President Trump touted that at a rally for Republicans in Nebraska 4 weeks before the November elections.
16: My administration is also taking historic action to dramatically lower the cost of gasoline and diesel.
17: Signing an executive order at that rally that is intended to lower the cost of diesel fuel. It waives restrictions on the use of cheaper red-dyed diesel and encourages states to suspend their diesel taxes. He says this will save truckers more than $100 every time they fill their tanks.
2: That's Fox's Doug Luzhater. The price of diesel hit a record high last month, $6.52 per gallon. It's down 21 cents from that today, according to AAA. The president insists prices will come way down when the Iran conflict ends, which he again said last night will be soon. Now, before the speech, the president was asked by reporters about U.S. warplanes used in the Iran conflict being flown out of a British air base.
16: We had a threat, and if we're going to be threatened, we'll just move them, and that sort of alleviates that.
2: The Wall Street Journal reports that threat was an Iranian drone attack a week after five men were arrested near that base in a suspected terror plot. The president's also taken action as commander-in-chief, approving the use of a firing squad to execute a former U.S. Army psychiatrist, Nadal Hassan, who was given a death sentence for murdering 13 people in a 2009 massacre at Fort Hood in Texas. It's up to the war secretary to next set Hassan's date to die. The U.S. military hasn't executed anyone in 65 years. A famous televangelist has died, Jim Baker.
18: Cause of death has not been revealed, but Baker and his first wife, the late Tammy Faye Baker, formed the Praise the Lord Network in 1974. They co-hosted the Christian news program, the PTL Show.
2: That's Fox's Todd Pyro. Baker then had scandals and served 5 years in prison, but returned to TV preaching after he got out. Baker was 86. America's listening to Fox News.
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2: The Supreme Court will hear another new case today after starting the new term considering two cases yesterday. One deals with climate change and whether big oil companies can be sued in Colorado.
20: Boulder County is suing Suncor Energy and Exxon, insisting they want to hold these companies accountable under state law for harms due to climate change. Suncor attorney Kenan Shanmugam told the justices federal law supersedes state law here.
21: The Clean Air Act independently preempts any effort by one state to impose its law on emissions originating in others.
20: But the attorney for Boulder, Kevin Russell, said the companies can produce as much fossil fuel as they like.
22: Can contribute to as much air pollution and greenhouse gas emissions as the market will bear when consumers are properly informed about the consequences of that decision.
20: Russell insists the issue here is not emissions, but deceptive practices. Jessica Rosenthal, Fox News.
2: Well, eight justices heard that case, so it's possible the ruling will be a 4-4 tie. Samuel Alito recused himself. Liberal groups have been pressuring him to do that, claiming his investments in energy companies could make him biased. On Wall Street, stock futures are rising up more than 200 points for the Dow the day after the NASDAQ surged to a new record high. In the baseball playoffs, Chicago and Tampa Bay win.
23: After three straight 100-loss seasons, the White Sox are one game away from the American League Championship Series.
24: Montgomery shoots this up the right field line. It's fair! And that'll score two!
23: The call on TBS as the White Sox beat the Guardians 4-3 in Cleveland to take Game 2 of the ALDS. Meanwhile, the Yankees committing four errors, three in the first inning, as the Rays beat the Yankees 5-2 to win Game 2 of their ALDS series. Frank Lanza, Fox News.
2: Now, those series resume tomorrow. Today, there are two National League playoff games. On Monday Night Football, Atlanta beat New Orleans 45-24, closing out Week 4 of the NFL season. The Falcons improved to 2-2. The Saints fall to 1-3. I'm Dave Anthony. This is Fox News.
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3: Good morning, 6:05, clear and 45 in Bismarck, a southwest gentle breeze at 5, dry weather, near to above normal temps expected through the work week, even into Saturday, but the second half of the upcoming weekend, different story, much colder, and chances for precipitation go up at that point. For Bismarck today, AccuWeather going for 78, Sunday to partly cloudy. Partly cloudy tonight, 43, 70. Tomorrow and Thursday, Friday, 73. Saturday, 78. Enjoy. A Florida man is dead after a motorcycle crash in Minot Sunday. Highway Patrol said a 21-year-old motorcyclist was traveling north at a high rate of speed on 83, hit the rear of a pickup towing a boat. The motorcycle ended up in a ditch. The pickup stopped on the highway. Officials say the motorcycle rider was taken to a hospital with life-threatening injuries and later pronounced dead. Neither the pickup driver nor his passenger were injured. Stark County Sheriff's Office said a suspect wanted for escape from Colorado is in custody in North Dakota. It follows the shelter-in-place order issued around 11 a.m. yesterday for residents near Little Hills Court in South Patterson Lake. Deputies were assisting U.S. Marshals in apprehending Kenneth Babb, who had a warrant out for escape, intimidation, and stalking in Colorado. Officers say when they spotted Babb, he went inside a home along the lake in southwest Dickinson. Authorities were able to convince him to come out, though, safely. Police arrested a Minot woman Sunday night who was trying to videotape the scene of a deadly crash after investigators say she refused orders to leave the area and resisted arrest. Officers say they responded to a crash near the intersection of 40th Avenue Northwest and North Broadway in Minot around 8:45. Crash involving a motorcycle and a pickup towing the boat, I just mentioned. Police say Melissa Ferris was standing in the roadway within the crash scene near debris, taking video with her cell phone. She faces charges of failing to comply with repeated commands to move away from the crash site. A Kildare cattle broker pleading guilty to one count of conspiracy and could face prison time. Prosecutors say Taylor Bang was one of five people charged in an investigation of Agridime after a judge determined the company operated as a Ponzi scheme, using money from new investors to pay off early investors instead of using profits. The company bought cattle, sold frozen beef to consumers, but still owed investors roughly $220 million. North Dakota Department of Agriculture revoked Bang's livestock dealer license yesterday. Bang's sentencing scheduled for January 7th could face up to 5 years in prison. A new legislative proposal in North Dakota would give public school teachers an annual bonus in an effort to keep more educators in the classroom.
1: The Support Teachers and Youth Succeed or Stay stipend would initially give eligible teachers about $3,400 a year. Landon Schmeigel, a social studies teacher at Legacy High School in Bismarck, says teachers are struggling to make ends meet. While he says the proposed bonus isn't life-changing, he thinks it could work toward helping educators like him stay in the profession.
5: Currently, my daycare expenses are 3 times the price of my mortgage. I have a graduate's degree, and I live paycheck to paycheck. $3,500 isn't the lottery, but it's a step in the right direction.
1: The proposal comes as North Dakota continues to face severe teacher shortages, with state officials announcing a critical scarcity across every subject and grade level this school year. I'm Judith Ruiz Branch reporting.
3: 7 coffins containing human remains and an unknown wooden box from a construction site near the North Dakota governor's residence are recently removed. Office of Management and Budget said archaeologists explored more than 80 areas in September after human remains were discovered in May. The discovery happened while construction crews were installing a new fence around the property. OMB previously said the area where the remains were discovered was once part of Bismarck's first cemetery from 1873 to 1877. Many of those burials were reinterred at St. Mary's Cemetery and Fairview Cemetery in the 1880s. And the Cass County Historical Society inviting visitors to experience the darker side of the Red River Valley history. It's hosting paranormal investigation tours every weekend in October and on Halloween night. During the 90-minute guided investigations, participants will venture past traditional museum barriers into reportedly active historic locations across the grounds of Bonanzaville. Attendees are encouraged to bring their own approved ghost hunting equipment. or use guided investigative techniques led by experienced staff. No word on if any props from Ghostbusters are going to be involved. KFIRE Radio News, time 610.
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6: Have you heard the news? 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
34: Here's your AccuWeather forecast. Sunny to partly cloudy, pleasantly warm this afternoon with a high of 77. Partly cloudy, quite cool tonight with the low dipping down to 42. A beautiful day for us on Wednesday with sun, some clouds, the high of 71. Pleasant Thursday too with intervals of bright sunshine and the high of 70. Pleasantly warm Friday with partly sunny skies, breezy in the afternoon, the high 73. Warmer Saturday, partly sunny, a high 78. With your AccuWeather forecast, I'm meteorologist Jason Catarina.
3: Sunrise in Bismarck at 749, sunset 713. Tonight, high 76. Yesterday, normally 63. Low is 39, normally 37. Light wind on eastern Lake Skokowea to start the day. It'll become northwest 10 to 20. Late morning and afternoon, clear today, lower 70s, rather. North of Lake Oahe, northwest wind 10 to 20. Clear mid-70s. Devil's Lake, northwest wind 10 to 20, ways a foot or less, clear 65 to 75. Williston at 48 at the moment, Dickinson 52, Minot 48, Garrison 46, northeast wind at 6 in the eastern end of Lake Skokwea. Edinger 35, Jamestown 51, Devil's Lake 48 in a calm wind, Grand Forks 43, Fargo at 50. And in Bismarck, southwest wind at 5, pressure rising now 29.83, relative humidity 76%, clear in 45. 614. 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
4: I am the

0: caught them in the act. They charged us a lot of tariffs that nobody knew about except me, and it'll work out eventually, but I don't know about... I'm in no rush. We're looking at it very strongly. We just heard about it, and they call it pneumonia. And pneumonia, you know, years ago you could treat pneumonia easier. The microbes and the germs have gotten stronger disproportionately, but we'll help them.
1: And about the plague in Russia.
0: I'd rather have them vote in person, but they can vote by mail if they want, because we seem to have no choice, because a lot of people want to vote by mail, but a lot of very good people also want to vote in person. You can do either.
1: Early Prince. Paisley Park opened to the public this date 10 years ago, so if you're there before, then it was a party. I wonder if Prince knew, like, everybody that was, you know, or if he started looking around, who are they? Because one of his people invited him or something like that. Not the kind of party I get invited to, so I wouldn't know. Your nuggets of news, stuff the networks just are not willing to cover. A little stuff that's getting covered under the radar is something we've been telling you about for a while now. The coffins dug up around the governor's residence, which you gotta admit, it's close to Halloween. Did they drag this on to now to make it festive or something? I'm not accusing. I'm just saying it's a little bit of a coincidence. But maybe I'm reading something into it that does not exist. Wouldn't be the first time a woman accused me of that. Driverless car crashes are increasing in LA County. I wonder if driver full crashes are as well.

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4: KFIRE 550 and 622, your nuggets of news, because the networks just aren't going to get it all covered. L.A. County seeing a growing number of crashes involving driverless cars, the Waymo cars. 219 crashes in L.A. County last year, more than triple its total in all of 2024. So far this year, 186 Waymo crashes this year, 219 last year. That's not a good trajectory there. That's according to the autonomous vehicle crash data filed with the National Highway Traffic Safety Administration. Most of the crashes minor, more than 80% had no apparent injuries, many happening while the vehicles were stopped. It comes with Amazon's Zoox now testing its autonomous vehicles in LA. I would get nervous about a vehicle you can't humanly take over, but I suppose the companies probably don't want to make it easy for a passenger to take it over either. So what do you do? North Carolina marching band kicked out of a high school football game. The marching band kicked out. Henrico County. Grimsley Senior High School played Verina. I didn't live in that part of the state. I lived on the other end of the state. The Grimsley band allegedly ignored announcements over the PA system to stop playing music during live play. That's kind of an understood thing. You don't play music when live play is going on. You're in between stuff. Violation of the high school league policy. Band members eventually escorted out of the stadium after the third quarter. School administrators say they regret that the matter overshadowed what was otherwise a highly competitive game. Yeah. The marching band isn't supposed to be the troublemakers. It's supposed to be like either the football players or the parents in the stands or something. I got a couple of them here I was going to use, and now I don't really want to use any of them because I like weird, but sometimes it just gets entirely too weird, and you just have to draw a line and say,

0: No. Here's one you don't really hear much, though. A 38-year-old Belleville, Michigan woman arrested in connection with a series of fires set on utility poles across Ypsilanti Township between September 29th at 9:52 p.m. and October 1st at 5:20 p.m. Utility poles set ablaze at a number of different intersections they rattle off. Investigators identified the suspect using vehicle descriptions, witness statements, and video footage. Now, suddenly those cameras we all keep hearing about everybody hating aren't not that bad an idea, I guess, in this case. The investigation revealed several other jurisdictions within Michigan were also targeted. Those specific locations were not disclosed. County Sheriff's Office working with other affected jurisdictions. The motive remains unknown, is currently under investigation. A 38-year-old woman lighting utility poles on fire. Oh, I hope we can follow up on that one, because... why? Oh, Lord. 625, Todd Mitchell, Shannon Dean is your Dakota Farm and Ranch Report next on K-Fire.
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11: Here's your AccuWeather forecast. Sunny to partly cloudy, pleasantly warm this afternoon with a high of 77. Partly cloudy, quite cool tonight with the low dipping down to 42. A beautiful day for us on Wednesday with sun, some clouds, the high of 71. Pleasant Thursday, too, with intervals of bright sunshine and the high of 70. Pleasantly warm Friday with partly sunny skies, breezy in the afternoon, the high 73. Warmer Saturday, partly sunny, a high 78. With your AccuWeather forecast, I'm meteorologist Jason Caterina.
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13: Coming up on the Dakota Farm and Ranch Report, presented by ProSeed, torrential rainfall has put the harvest on hold across much of the Corn Belt, and crop insurance payouts across the upper Midwest may be limited this year in areas seeing strong corn and soybean yields. Details coming up on the Dakota Farm and Ranch Report.
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13: 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Looking at the daytime forecast for the upcoming days, we see temperatures mid-70s today. Going to cool back into the mid-60s for a couple, then mid-70s for the weekend, and definitely a decrease in temperatures for daytime highs with overnight lows in the 40s, daytime highs only in the 40s next week. Keep it here for the latest on the weather. Torrential rainfall has put harvest on hold across much of the Corn Belt. Meteorologist Eric Snodgrass with Nutrine Ag Solutions says that record-setting El Nino is playing a major role in this. Lincoln, Nebraska recently recorded more than 10 inches of rain in a single day, while parts of Iowa have packed in as much as 30 inches since August. The excessive moisture, that is creating grain quality concerns, lodging soybeans, and the increased risk of stock issues in the cornfields. Snodgrass says the current El Nino is already stronger than the historic 2015 event, even though it typically doesn't peak until December. While the recent rains have been extreme, he expects a drying trend to provide growers with about a week worth of workable harvest conditions after fields drain there. Looking ahead, El Nino could bring a warmer, drier winter to the northern plains, including here in North Dakota, while wetter conditions develop further south. The Minnesota Soybean Growers Association is welcoming an executive order from Governor Tim Walz aimed at easing transportation costs during the harvest. The order allows trucks hauling agricultural and forest products to extend normal weight limits by up to 10% on state and local roads. That is helping reduce fuel use and transportation expenses as diesel prices remain near record levels. MSGA President Ryan McAthoon says that the move will provide meaningful relief to farmers facing rising costs this fall. That exemption covers crops including soybeans, corn, wheat, sugar beets, and potatoes, while also providing temporary hours of service flexibility for the fuel haulers. The order remains in effect through October 30th, unless rescinded earlier, as state officials continue evaluating additional support measures for farmers and rural industries in Minnesota. This has been the Dakota Farm and Ranch Report presented by ProSeed. I'm Shannon Dean.
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20: News. I'm Gian Gelosi. Medical authorities around the globe monitoring a potential plague situation developing in Russia.
21: This comes after the death of a 28-year-old woman who worked in an anti-plague laboratory. Local outlets report that she became infected after a test tube containing the pneumonic plague pathogen broke.
20: That's Fox's Douglas Ader. The WHO and Russian officials say she died of severe pneumonia of an undetermined origin. President Trump now revealing a threat led the U.S. to pull about a dozen B-1 bombers stationed at a British airbase used by U.S. forces to conduct operations against Iran.
22: We had a threat, and if we're going to be threatened, we'll just move them, and that sort of alleviates that. And we actually know the people that made the threat, and they got themselves in a big problem.
20: It comes about a week after the arrest of five men on suspicion of planning an attack. 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
0: Good morning, 636, 45, a clear sky, southwest wind 5 in Bismarck. 78 today, it'll be in the 70s through the end of the week. But as we enter the next week, a distinctly different weather pattern as things get quite a bit cooler. People in Mandan mourning the death of a high school junior and three others injured in a car crash over the weekend. Friday night, 8:30, West Main and Missouri Avenues in Bismarck. A westbound Infiniti crashed into a Chevy Equinox. Police say 16-year-old Taylor Fisher was a passenger in that Equinox. Taylor was killed. Another 17-year-old passenger injured. 19-year-old Cameron Chesler, who was driving the Infiniti, also suffered severe injuries. Is expected to recover, though. Investigators suspect street racing may have played a role in the crash. The investigation continues. Cameras are going up around Bismarck-Mandan. They're not flock cameras, though. Bismarck-Mandan Metropolitan Planning Organization hired Gewalt Hamilton Associates to collect information, including traffic counts at various major intersections and roadways. The traffic cameras will not be able to read license plates or perform facial recognition. It's data recording. It should not interfere with travel. The equipment's expected to remain at each location for no more than a few days. Neighbors of Calvary Chapel near Ministry on the Margins in Bismarck have formed a coalition to call attention to the problem of homelessness. Their goal? To call attention to what they say is a growing problem in the city and find solutions to the uncontrolled criminal activity in their neighborhood. The pastor there said the 24th Street neighborhood has a high crime rate that he blames on the drug and alcohol abuse associated with nearby homeless encampment. Some of the unhoused people in encampment acknowledge the high crime rate, but they say they are not responsible for the increase in thefts and assaults in the area. A lawsuit challenging the eligibility of four Republican legislative candidates headed to the North Dakota Supreme Court. Oral argument scheduled for October 21st, though the court could rule sooner. The lawsuit names candidates Terry Gerger, Steve Sauter, Blaine DeLawyers, and Timothy Mihalik. Claims petition errors should disqualify them from the ballot. Two of the plaintiffs are Republican candidates who lost their primary races. Secretary of State Michael Howe declined comment because of the pending litigation. Governor Kelly Armstrong criticized the lawsuit, calling it garbage. Absentee ballots for the November election have already been sent to voters. Bank of North Dakota launching a pilot program for its stable coin. Four local banks and credit unions will be using the bank's Rough Rider coin for bank-to-bank transactions as they determine the best ways to implement it for future use. Officials say Rough Rider coin is a form of stable coin that uses blockchain technology to complete transactions but doesn't experience the same value fluctuations of cryptocurrency like Bitcoin. Rough Rider coin not available to the general public or merchants. It's a pilot program designed for behind-the-scenes transactions only. Williston hosting an Economic Development Association of North Dakota Fall Conference starting today. The event through the 8th at Great Northern Event Center and WSC Healthcare Training Facility. The theme this year, Building Momentum, Policy in Action, Progress in Motion. Barry Matherly of Hickey Global. The keynote, several discussions will take place with a variety of state leaders, economic development professionals, and industry experts. 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
11: Here's your AccuWeather forecast. Sunny to partly cloudy, pleasantly warm this afternoon with a high of 77. Partly cloudy, quite cool tonight with the low dipping down to 42. A beautiful day for us on Wednesday with sun, some clouds, the high of 71. Pleasant Thursday too with intervals of bright sunshine and the high of 70. Pleasantly warm Friday with partly sunny skies, breezy in the afternoon, the high 73. Warmer Saturday, partly sunny, a high 78. With your AccuWeather forecast, I'm meteorologist Jason Catarina.
0: This mark of this southwest wind at 5, clear and 45 to get the day going. 641, rather. 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Soccer balls, basketballs, football gear, baseball and softball gear, tennis, hockey, golf. Does frisbee count as a sport? I don't know if they're looking for frisbees or not. I'm sure they'd take them. I mean, why not have a few around, right? Schwann Buick GMC Cadillac, number EV on the strip, 3812 Memorial Highway in Mandan. 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LEU Sporting Equipment, 642, KFIRE Radio Sports. All right, the Falcons can play some football, it turns out. White Sox and Rays on the brink of the ALCS. Oh, and that official that got on the case of Vikings linebacker Eric Wilson. Not the only official getting a wrist slap yesterday. 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
0: K-Fire Radio Sports, Major League Baseball playoffs heating up as the division series continue. The White Sox still perfect after topping the Guardians 4-3 in Game 2. Chicago now leads the best of 5-2-0. Game 3 in Cleveland tomorrow. The Rays also up 2-0 after topping the Yankees 5-2 in Game 2. Game 3 tomorrow in New York. NLDS meanwhile resumes the pair of games today. Braves host the Dodgers for Game 3. That's tied 1 apiece. The Padres hope to salvage their season. They host the Brewers for Game 3. Falcons destroyed the Saints on Monday Night Football last night 45-24. Down in the Big Easy, the Falcons with more than 200 rushing yards and 5 touchdowns. Falcons coach Kevin Stefanski talked about why the running game was so effective.
6: Yeah, I thought, again, really nice plan by Tommy and Coach Callahan, the offensive staff, and then executed at a high level. And to have rush success, it really is an 11-man operation.
0: Falcons quarterback Michael Penix Jr. talked about why they were able to run the ball so well.
7: Yeah, just trusting the details and, you know, trusting everything that we've been coached all throughout the week. You know, for me, doing my job, making sure I'm carrying on my fakes, you know, the best way I can.
0: The Falcons improved to 2-2 with that lopsided victory. New Orleans slipped to 1-3. Saints coach Kellen Moore said it was an all-around poor showing.
8: We really, in all three phases, did not do enough to win this game. Atlanta came in and played a lot better than us, and so didn't coach well enough, play well enough. Obviously, just, you know, it wasn't good enough.
0: Saints quarterback Tyler Shuck said they fell behind too early.
12: No, I don't think it was a lack of preparation. I think it was a lack of execution on some of it. We were prepared. I think the turnover early killed us, and we got to be able to put some of those early drives together and got to score more points early on to get it going.
0: The NFL, meanwhile, suspended a pair of officials for conduct toward players. Line judge Jeff Seaman, referee Adrian Hill, punished for incidents over the past weekend. Seaman suspended 2 games for yelling a profanity at Arizona Cardinals tight end Trey McBride. Hill hit with a 1-game suspension after pointing and yelling at Vikings linebacker Eric Wilson, who had accidentally collided with him. One member of the Vikings offensive line likely done for the season. Head coach Kevin O'Connell said left guard Donovan Jackson suffered a torn meniscus that'll require surgery. Packers defense dealt a significant blow. Head coach Matt LaFleur confirmed that linebacker Edgerrin Cooper suffered a season-ending Achilles tear during the Packers' recent win over the Tampa Bay Buccaneers. He went down without contact and reached for his lower leg midway through the third quarter and was ruled out shortly after being carted off the field. Ravens hoping their star quarterback will be able to suit up for prime time. Head coach Jesse Mitter said he doesn't know the chances yet of Lamar Jackson playing against the Falcons Sunday night. The Commanders' quarterback situation getting concerning as well. Head coach Dan Quinn indicated Marcus Mariota is dealing with a sprained MCL. There's currently no timetable for his return, but Jaden Daniels is expected to fully participate in practice this week ahead of Washington's game with the Giants Sunday. Timberwolves tipped off the preseason with a 116-97 win over the Bucks in Milwaukee. Next up, an exhibition game from Iowa against the Indiana Pacers tomorrow. The Wild 2-0 entering tonight's battle in Buffalo against the Sabres. And Minnesota United FC back in action in St. Paul Saturday, looking to snap their current skid while they host the Houston Dynamo FC. Week 6 of college football on the way later this week. NDSU 5-0 visits UNLV Saturday. Fox Sports 710 with the action pregame at 5. 5-1 UND visits Northern Iowa. 3 o'clock Saturday pregame at 11:30 KBMR. K-Fire will have Indiana, Nebraska, followed by Saturday's UND hockey game against Bemidji State. Those two also play Friday night. Fox Sports 710 with the pregame at 6:30. Tampa Bay, Dallas. Thursday night football, 6:30 pregame, also on Fox Sports 710. Todd Mitchell, K-Fire Radio Sports.
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2: With the Dakota Prairie Outdoors Radio Network, Scott Bachman reporting in the middle of the Badlands, in the bottom of a draw. I wouldn't say canyon, but Jim Septon's here with me. First lifetime elk tag you tagged out here, and how many years you put in for?
4: In about 43 years it took me to get it.
2: And how old are you?
4: I'm 73.
2: And now, don't you wish there was a point system back in the day that you could have got it earlier?
4: It sure would have been nice, but boy, it was an exciting hunt.
2: Absolutely. Tell us a little bit exciting about this hunt here. I mean, you're on private property here. It's a beautiful little draw that we're in. It's steep. We have a lot of chains and a lot of tow rope out here. But
4: exactly.
2: Before we pull this out, tell us how the hunt went down.
4: Well, we got up this morning, about left town at 5:15. We drove up here and we waited for the sun to come up and we started spotting elk. And we seen this big fella walking down the draw, coming down from the north. And we drove around, went over to another place and checked it out. And we come back, went over to another canyon, checked that out. And then I said, let's stop in this finger here. I says, I know they like to go into the draw right here. And we did, and there he stood. I shot once, must have hit a tree because it deflected. So I moved over a little bit, got my rifle jammed, dropped the cartridges on the ground, picked one up, put it in, and brought up and shot and dropped him. About a 200-yard shot, I suppose, 175.
2: Weren't you shaking when you hit the second shot yet? Or
4: no, I wasn't. I didn't have time to even think about it. It was a pretty exciting hunt.
2: Well, who did you bring with here to go on this hunt with you?
4: I brought Randy Harder from Bowman, and he's the one that spotted it. He says, he whispered to me, there's a nice one right there. And I didn't even hesitate. I just shot.
2: Well, by the time we got the phone call and we got here with chains and tow ropes, we even have a couple roping ropes out here. We got a little bit of everything to get down here. You had most of it boned out already. We just had to finish up some of the odds and ends. We still have to try to get it out of here.
4: Get it out.
2: But we're celebrating right now here. Yes. A beer in the Badlands. How about
4: A beer in the Badlands. And this tastes pretty darn good.
2: So what would you give other people when they get their once-in-a-lifetime elk tag? What advice would you give them?
4: Be patient. I could have taken a smaller one last weekend, and I let him go because there was another really nice one with him. My son said, you should have shot him. We could have backed right up to him with the pickup. Probably should have, but I sure got a nice one this time.
2: He only says that because I got him on a really easy pickup on his. You know that.
4: Yes. Yeah.
2: So what caliber were you using?
4: I was using a 300 Winchester, 180 grain Sierra.
2: So you said you possibly missed the first time, and we got down here. Pat Getz says that the elk was thrashing these trees. I think that was from your first shot.
4: Could have been. Right over there in that little cedar was he was standing behind that when I shot the first time.
2: Did you hit where you aimed?
4: I don't know. He didn't move, so.
2: Isn't that nice?
4: It was nice. He did not move an inch.
2: Jim Septon, congratulations on a really nice once-in-a-lifetime elk. Well over 300 score here on this one here. Congratulations.
4: Thank you very much.
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11: Here's your AccuWeather forecast. Sunny to partly cloudy, pleasantly warm this afternoon with a high of 77. Partly cloudy, quite cool tonight with the low dipping down to 42. A beautiful day for us on Wednesday with sun, some clouds, the high of 71. Pleasant Thursday, too, with intervals of bright sunshine and the high of 70. Pleasantly warm Friday with partly sunny skies, breezy in the afternoon, the high 73. Warmer Saturday, partly sunny, the high 78. With your AccuWeather forecast, I'm meteorologist Jason Catarina.
0: 45 in Bismarck and K-Fire 550, just gentle southwest breeze at 3. It's kind of a quiet morning. Going to have some warm days the rest of this week compared to what we got coming next week. So just to kind of heads up. A grand in your hand. $1,000 keyword starting just after Fox News after 9 through every hour through after 5 p.m. Get the keyword and go to KFYR.com and enter. Somebody wins $1,000 every time. I would love for that to be you. Fox News commentary on the way in a few minutes. Too Tall Tom, meteorologist Tom Schmanski with his forecast before 8 and back at 8:40 to take your calls, answer your questions. Jay Ratliff, True Travel Tales. Also coming up about 8:15, 8:20 or so, concerns over terror cells within foreign airlines. Concerns are growing. And yeah, that reinforced cockpit door idea, maybe we need to rethink that. That and more coming up.
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7: The conflict will end very soon.
8: I'm Dave Anthony, Fox News. That's what President Trump told a Republican rally in Nebraska.
9: We're kicking around. You do know that, right?
8: And the president added, not letting Iran have a nuclear weapon.
9: And we are saving this country from a problem, and the Middle East and Israel and everybody. We're saving the world.
8: The president went to Nebraska 4 weeks before the November elections to campaign for GOP Senator Pete Ricketts, who's facing a challenge from an independent backed by Democrats, Dan Osborne. Fox's Aisha Hosni reports from the White House.
10: Two big issues in that state, that, of course, is diesel prices and the president's beef import policy. It hasn't gone over well with the farmers and cattle ranchers on the ground. The president did sign an executive order, though, that temporarily releases red dye diesel to truckers.
8: Red dye diesel is federal tax free, had not been allowed for use on the road. Until that order, the price of diesel hit a record high last month, $6.52 per gallon, but AAA's price today is 21 cents less than that. And back to the Iran conflict.
12: President Trump said that a specific threat led the U.S. to pull back a fleet of bombers to the United States. Reports do indicate U.S. officials were concerned about the possibility that the Iranians or others would use forward-deployed drones to target the base.
8: That's Fox's Trey Yingston, Tel Aviv. That airbase is in Britain, where last month 5 men were arrested in a suspected terror plot. The commander-in-chief has approved using a firing squad to execute a former army major sentenced to death for murdering 13 people, wounding 32 in a 2009 attack at Fort Hood in Texas.
13: President's actions marking the first time that a president signed off on a U.S. military execution since 1961. Hassan was condemned to death in 2013 for the killings, which he said were in retaliation for U.S. wars in the Muslim world.
8: That's Fox's Sue Guzman. Nadal Hassan has not had an execution date set. 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
8: I will not visit you in prison. That's what Caleb Flynn's 12-year-old daughter told her father in a statement read in court as Flynn cried during sentencing in Ohio, where he got life for killing his wife and her mother, Ashley. Flynn also cried as his 10-year-old daughter also told him in a statement read in court, "You chose to kill the only mother I ever had, and she was my best friend."
19: Miami County, Ohio prosecutor Paul Watkins told the judge,
23: "Life imprisonment without the possibility of parole.
0: is not excessive under these circumstances.
1: A jury found Caleb Flynn guilty of murdering his wife, Ashley, after talking to his girlfriend about wanting to kill her. Prosecutors say he staged a home invasion break-in and claimed she was shot by a burglar. Flynn sobbed his way through a lengthy statement at sentencing, insisting he did not kill his wife.
3: I will continue to fight for my innocence as long as the Lord allows me to.
1: Ashley's sister said rather than confessing what he did, Flynn dragged them all through a nationally televised trial, and the testimony now is forever publicly available and will impact his two daughters for the rest of their lives. Jessica Rosenthal, Fox News.
8: On Wall Street, stock futures are rising up more than 300 for the Dow the day after a NASDAQ record high close. In the baseball playoffs, the Chicago White Sox beat Cleveland 4-3. Tampa Bay topped the New York Yankees 5-2. Both the White Sox and Rays, one win away from advancing to the American League Championship Series. On Monday Night Football, Atlanta runs all over New Orleans.
11: The Saints had to meet the Robinsons.
14: First carry, and there he goes! Bijan Robinson! There are no flags, and that is a touchdown!
11: The call on ESPN. Bijan Robinson got things going early for the Falcons. A 59-yard touchdown run on the opening drive. He finished with 145 yards and two touchdowns. But Brian Robinson Jr. outdid him, scoring three touchdowns on the night as the Falcons take it 45-24.
8: That's Tony Genualdo. I'm Dave Anthony, and this is Fox News.
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16: Good morning, 705 47, west wind at 5 in Bismarck, warm through the end of the week. Next week, it's a bit cooler. Dry and near to above normal temps through this week. Some medium chances for precipitation arrive the second half of the upcoming weekend into early next week for Bismarck. Today, though, sunshine to partly cloudy, 78, 70 the next couple of days, 73 Friday, 78 Saturday, but then we plunge downward. A Florida man dead after a motorcycle crash in Minot Sunday. Highway Patrol said the 21-year-old motorcyclist was traveling north at a high rate of speed on 83 and hit the rear of a pickup towing a boat. The motorcyclist ended up in a ditch. The pickup stopped on the highway. Officials say the motorcycle rider was taken to a hospital, life-threatening injuries, and later pronounced dead. Neither the pickup driver nor his passenger were injured. Police arrested a Minot woman, meanwhile, that same night, at that same scene, trying to videotape the scene. She refused orders to leave the area and resisted arrest. 40th Avenue Northwest, North Broadway, about 8:45 with that crash with the motorcycle and the pickup I mentioned a moment ago. Police say Melissa Ferris was standing in the roadway within the crash scene, near debris, taking video with her cell phone. She faces charges of failing to comply with repeated commands to move away from the crash site. Stark County Sheriff's Office said a suspect wanted for escape from Colorado is in custody. It follows a shelter-in-place order issued around 11 a.m. yesterday for residents near Little Hills Court in South Patterson Lake. Deputies were arresting U.S. Marshals with apprehending Kenneth Babb, who had a warrant out for escape, intimidation, and stalking in Colorado. Officers say when they spotted Babb, he went inside a home along the lake in Southwest Dickinson. Authorities were able to eventually convince him to come out safely. A Kildare cattle broker pleading guilty to one count of conspiracy could face prison time. Prosecutors say Taylor Bang was one of five people charged in an investigation of Agridime after a judge determined the company operated as a Ponzi scheme, using money from new investors to pay off early investors instead of using profits. The company bought cattle and sold frozen beef to consumers, but still owed investors roughly $220 million. North Dakota Department of Agriculture revoked Bang's livestock dealer license yesterday. Bang's sentencing is scheduled for January 7th. He could face up to 5 years in prison. A new legislative proposal in North Dakota would give public school teachers an annual bonus in an effort to keep more educators in the classroom.
13: 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Landon Schmeigel, a social studies teacher at Legacy High School in Bismarck, says teachers are struggling to make ends meet. While he says the proposed bonus isn't life-changing, he thinks it could work toward helping educators like him stay in the profession.
17: Currently, my daycare expenses are 3 times the price of my mortgage. I have a graduate's degree, and I live paycheck to paycheck. $3,500 isn't the lottery, but it's a step in the right direction.
13: The proposal comes as North Dakota continues to face severe teacher shortages, with state officials announcing a critical scarcity across every subject and grade level this school year. I'm Judith Ruiz Branch reporting.
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24: Here's your AccuWeather forecast. Sunny to partly cloudy, pleasantly warm this afternoon with a high of 77. Partly cloudy, quite cool tonight with the low dipping down to 42. A beautiful day for us on Wednesday with sun, some clouds, the high of 71. Pleasant Thursday, too, with intervals of bright sunshine and the high of 70. Pleasantly warm Friday with partly sunny skies, breezy in the afternoon, the high 73. Warmer Saturday, partly sunny, the high 78. With your AccuWeather forecast, I'm meteorologist Jason Catarina.
16: In Bismarck right now, it's 47 with a west wind at 5, partly cloudy. Enjoy the warm week, because next week will be a different story. 7-Eleven, K-Fire Radio, your news and weather authority.

0: top the charts, 1976. It was Disco Duck. Jeff Hinskirk with Ace Hardware, North and South Bismarck. Bismarck's Real Hardware Store. Let's face it, it's one of those songs that if you heard it just once in your life, you don't forget it.
1: I've forgotten it, so maybe I didn't hear it once.
0: Dang, see? You're too young anyway.
1: Oh, yeah.
0: Rick, of course, spent several years with a morning show in Los Angeles with what is now iHeartRadio. And they got him in a lot of trouble in Memphis where he was when Disco Duck came out, and because they didn't want him playing it, and he played it, and they bounced him, and then he ended up in L.A., so it's like, yeah, okay, do me a favor. Make me fall up the line. But at the same time, it is kind of one of those songs you either think is cute or you think is just annoying as heck.
1: Annoying can still make money.
0: Well, yeah, that's true.
1: Well, it's kind of a kickback to the whole disco thing, though. You know, somebody's going to do something eventually to mock it. So.
0: Well, sure. And there was a whole disco sucks phenomenon that got pretty big right about then. And a friend of mine was working at the disco station in the Twin Cities at the State Fair, and everybody kept holding up disco sucks signs. It's like, I know. I've paid to play this stuff. I don't play this in my own time. But sometimes people can, and sometimes they can't compartmentalize and just realize, hey, stop it. All right.
1: The 70s are one of those eras in disco that, you can look at nostalgic things about the 30s and 40s and 50s and 60s. The 70s, there's just no value. I mean, the fashions and the styles and the disco stuff, there's no value. Does anybody listen to disco music anymore? No. Classic rock stuff people still keep listening to, but disco? No.
0: More proof that not everything in the 70s was bad.
1: You're going to contest my theory. Okay.
0: Well, I'm just saying, not everything in the 70s was bad. There was a lot of weird stuff in the 70s, no doubt.
1: The horrible, the quality and the styles. And the 70s cars were horrible. The 60s were great.
0: My 71 Grand Prix was a dynamite car to have at 16.
1: That's still a leftover from the 60s, though.
0: True. You know. Yeah, they didn't really tank until about 73, 74.
1: Yeah.
0: But still. And now, it's funny to watch the various collectors, because now, like, my mother had a 78 Grand Prix. We just thought it was a terrible car. But now people are buying those like they're collectors. And
1: sure.
0: I'm like, really? There was one that was like $20,000. I'm like, Mom, you should have held on to your old car. She traded for an Accord, and is an 86 Accord going to sell for 20 grand right now? Not necessarily.
1: No.
0: But then again, that 71 Grand Prix could sell for 30 or 40 in the right shape.
1: Don't see anybody collecting my 1979 Chevette either.
0: We had a guy in our school that got into Hot Rod magazine. Put a 454 in one. You sat, move the firewall to the back. You sat in the back seat essentially to drive it, because how do you cram a 454 under the hood of a? I don't know how he did it, so don't ask me how. But
1: right,
0: you know. But it made the cover. It was either in Hot Rod or Car Craft, or you know, one of those magazines that were big at the time. And we all just thought it was really cool, but then he wrapped it around a tree, and
1: that's it, right?
0: So his next car was a Buick Apollo, which he made look pretty slick, but it's like, no, you're getting just a car now. You're not getting a toy. Mm-hmm. You're not getting something you're also going to wrap around a tree. You're going to have to, you're going to have to behave. Act like a young man instead of a little boy.
1: Right.
0: You know,
1: it was a great college.
0: Which is how boring it is. So not all the 70s cars were bad, but yeah, I had that Grand Prix at a time when my friends were all getting Chevettes and Omnis and stuff like that. It's like,
1: right.
0: Yeah. Guess whose car they wanted to ride in. As opposed to having to be stuck in the little Econa box. Okay, they got better gas mileage, but what a boring ride.
1: Yes.
0: I had a This Day in History thing with Van Halen. Now I can't seem to find it. That was half the reason I was going to play Van Halen today at some point anyway, because the second you tell me, hey, everything in the 70s was terrible, I just keep thinking, well, not everything.
1: I didn't say everything. No, just disco.
0: That wasn't all the weirdness in the 70s. Lord knows there are plenty of weird things that the 70s gave us.
1: Exactly.
0: But I can't find it. I had a This Day in History. Van Halen did something or other, and I don't know why I did with it. Oh, well.
1: That's all we need to go on. We got it.
0: Yeah, we got the point anyway. Van Halen's cool. Van Halen's timeless. You could bring this out today, and it would still kick butt.
1: You're right.
0: Disco Duck sounds outdated.
1: Yes. And you don't want to hear it over and over, ever. So
0: I think on April Fool's Day, I'll just play Disco Duck all morning long.
1: There you go.
0: Hey, guys, it's coming back. Well, plenty of fads come back.
1: Well, again, as nostalgic things. I'm just not finding anybody longing for the memories or the cars or the music or the fashions from the 70s. That was my point. You're not going to see disco fashion ever come back. Never.
0: Every time I see something online that's remembering disco fondly, I'm going to send it to you.
1: Thank you.
0: I'm like, Jeff, I thought you said this wasn't going to happen. What happened?
1: All right. Well, let's see you dressed in that.

0: pumpkin spice stuff at Kirkwood Ace Hardware, by the way?
1: I have no.
0: Yeah, it's that time of the year.
1: The kitchen store up north might have some pumpkins.
0: Oh, there you go.
1: South, I don't.
0: Good point.
1: No, but we have paint. We do paint.
0: Pumpkin spice looking paint.
1: Oh, that would be the deal. Color of the day, the Todd Mitchell special is pumpkin spice.
0: Yeah, but then you got to paint over it after Christmas, or actually before Christmas, right after Thanksgiving.
1: Maybe I should do that. I should do a color of the season, and I could get people to paint more often. Your kitchen color for November is stuffing.
0: You just frustrate a lot of husbands because now wives are going to nag him to be.
2: Honey, I think Jeff's right. 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Can we, every month, end of the month, repaint it so that the first of the month we have a whole new kitchen every month? It's just paint. You can do it.
1: I think we're on to something here. I like this. 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We have a sale on Ace Paint. 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Ace Royal is our basic everyday wonderful product, and then Clark and Kensington is Ace's premium brand. And either one, interior or exterior, right now, all month, buy one, get one, get the second one at half off. So that's a pretty good deal. You get half price on that second gallon. And very, very, very seldom do you finish a job with 1 gallon. And many times some colors take more than one coat. So, or you can stock up for the next season in the second gallon in 2 months when the wife wants to change the kitchen color again, you can go. So we got.
0: If you paint a pumpkin spice and then she wants it white again, you may need more than one coat.
1: It can happen. Reds and yellows are the ones that they don't cover very well, and they burn through anything you try to cover them with. So the red and yellow tinges are the bad ones. If you remember the old lead and paint things, those red and yellow colors came from lead enhanced. And I remember going out with a paint complaint issue with my dad when I was very young, and red barn paint. We drive into a yard, and that barn is pink. It didn't hold the red without the lead in it. And to this day, it's very, very difficult to find a bright red barn paint that will hold. And we had one for a while, Brilliant Red from Valspar. Valspar got bought by Sherwin-Williams, and the Brilliant Red's gone, unfortunately. So most red barn paints are more brownish. They kind of call them ranch red. You don't see that nice bright red anymore because of the reds just without that lead. They don't hold the color very well outside. Look, any building with red trim, when you walk up, you'll see it fades very, very quickly.
0: So barn red and ranch red are two different reds.
1: Well, Brilliant Red, and different companies call them different things, but sure. In general, the ranch red is kind of the brownish red.
0: Okay. I honestly didn't know, but I'm city born and bred, so figures.
1: Mm-hmm. And there's not as many barns out here as we had in Minnesota. Minnesota's got a lot more barns, and here it's more like pole barns, pole buildings and stuff. Not as many red barns out here as we had back home. And old barns, I mean, they're wood. They're starting to fade away. It's hard to care for them. So paint, half off the second gallon. Buy one, get the second one half off all month. We've got a great color selection. You can bring us chips from any other store. Bring a can you want to match. We're pretty good at matching colors. If you buy more than one can, always remember, two cans of paint can always be somewhat different. So you should be dipping into the second one before you finish the first. You know, so what ideally paint companies would like you, they call it boxing. You would take 4 gallons and mix them all together in a 5 gallon bucket so you have one consistent product going all the way through. All we tell you need, when you're about 3/4 away through the first gallon, start pouring in from the second. So, because any time you end at 1 gallon and start with the next batch to batch, there can be some difference. It may not show, but it can be there. So, also, the other thing is a lot of people will have two people painting, and one person will go around and trim around the windows, trim around the edges, trim around the woodwork, and the other person comes and paints. Keep in mind that when you do that trimming, if that edge dries, that edge will show through that paint, and you'll never get that covered. It would have to be sanded down. So always work with wet edges. You start at the edge of a room and work across, and if you are trimming around windows and stuff, you need to do that at the same time that you are painting the walls and painting the spots in between, because if you let an edge dry, that will show. So, and these are the things you pick

0: up at a good hardware store. The things that the guy that sold tennis shoes last week doesn't know in the paint department. So keep in mind.
1: good point.
0: Yeah, you remember my old joke? I remember, you know, the Andy Rooney thing. Remember Andy Rooney on
1: Chicago? Yes.
0: Did you ever notice that the guy that sold you tennis shoes last week is selling you paint this week? Well, that's okay if you want your paint to run.
1: Exactly.
0: I'm sorry.
1: If you're buying your paint from the same place you're buying your toilet paper and your tires,
0: you may
1: want to think twice, because, I mean, that's kind of a big investment. Unless, of course, you're repainting it every month, like we're talking about, then, you know.
0: It doesn't always mean the paint's bad, but the advice, knowing which product, that's
2: well,
0: the
2: right.
0: Knowing which product to get, what's going to make a difference.
1: I'm going to guess your product's better than their product anyway.
0: Well, we would hope so. You know, Ace pays attention, we will sell some value-priced products, but we'll tell you that. Look, I'm selling this house. I just need to cover the walls. Okay, I get this. It's $12 here. Go away. You know, I mean, that happens, that somebody doesn't want to put money into something. But if you want to do the job right, we can help you do that. We can get you the right product. We can advise you. One of the fun little things is box stores are taught to augment that sale, get as much money. I've got a dark blue room and I want to paint it red. Okay, well, first we're going to sell you a white primer to cover the dark blue. Well, that doesn't make any sense. Primers don't cover, primers don't hide. They're either to seal the wall or give you adhesion, but they sell it to you for coverage when there's no hiding pigment in there. And now instead of covering the blue with red, now you're covering the blue first with white, and then covering the white with red. It's a way to get more money out of you, and we'll be honest with you about those things. We're not going to try to take you for those extra few bucks. We're going to sell you primer when you need primer, and we'll sell you the paint when you need the paint, and we'll help you with the advice. And that's what we have, good people at both stores to do that. Kirkwood Ace Hardware, pretty good hardware store and a really good paint store.
1: And the one area in which he may try to upsell you is that repainting every month thing. If your significant other comes to you and says,
0: I really think we got something here.
1: Well, yeah. I mean, it's a whole new kitchen. All you got to do is paint it.
0: I mean, Hobby Lobby has made an entire business out of decor for every month of the year, right?
1: Right.
0: I mean, why don't I just jump on the bandwagon there? Maybe I could get a deal with them where I present the paint colors along with their Chinese tokens that they sell for all your shelves and entries. And
1: I mean, wouldn't it be better to look festive? And right about now, pumpkin spice, Halloween, around the corner from Thanksgiving. You know,
0: pumpkin spice? Yeah. By the time we talk on Thursday, I'm going to have the colors selected for this season. And then all the husbands can get ready to do some painting in September and October and November. And then we'll have the Christmas colors. And then for the new year, you've got resolutions and you should have new colors for a new beginning.
1: And red for February for Valentine's Day.
0: Oh, yes, red.
1: Green in March, St. Patrick's Day.
0: Spring. Oh, St. Patrick's Day. This is a great thing.
1: We got the whole darn calendar all planned out, don't
0: we? You're a genius. I'm pretty impressed.
1: I'm going to record this little part of it now. You're a genius. I'm impressed. And play the living crap out of that for the next 50
0: actual
1: years.
0: Actual testimony from a client. You are a genius. Todd Mitchell is a genius. I am very impressed. There.
1: Wow.
0: I said.
1: And I didn't pay Jeff a thing for him to say that. No. Actually, Jeff's paying me for the time. Well, not me, but... paying us for the, well, not, you know, not this entire stretch of time. You're paying for a little bit of it, and I'm just being generous.
0: Seasonal colors.
1: But yeah, I think that's a great idea. By the way, I was going to ask you this, too. I totally forgot. You know, they found and they're moving, or they moved, the 7 coffins at the governor's. Did they drag that, because they found that back in May, did they drag that into October just because of Halloween?
0: Oh, that could be.
1: I mean,
0: I'm
1: why they make it right on Halloween? Like, although it'd be kind of it'd be disrespectful to the families of those. But then again, we're talking 1870s, so.
0: I mean, they have to take their time. They can't just take a payloader in there and dig those things out. You know, they've got to slowly excavate and not disturb things and not break things.
1: Well, you want to make sure you're not, you know, messing around with, you know, some. Yeah. Native American, you know, if there's something there, don't be goofing that up. Just don't.
0: So I'm sure that it takes more time to move the dirt because they had to be so careful. And I don't know. I haven't talked to any of those guys, but I imagine they were using maybe some ground sonar trying to find the things like that. And that takes time. So and they want to do it right. Obviously, they've built the governor's mansion before there, in the late 50s or 60s, and they found some of those things, and then, well, they didn't find the rest of them, so I'm pretty sure this time they wanted to do a complete job.
1: But it's not like they dug up the whole Capitol grounds. I mean,
0: you know
1: sooner or later there's going to be something else found there. You know, did you think we were going to build a bigger driveway in this one? We just built this one, and we already, you know. I'm not saying it's a bad idea. It's probably what should have been done in the first place, but how many times are we going to start digging up around the governor's residence because we decided we want to do something with it?
0: There were budget constraints, and they were holding. I remember one of the things when the current house was built, Governor Burgum thought floor heat in the garage would be a nice
1: thing. Didn't he offer to pay for that?
0: He offered to pay for it, and they refused.
1: I mean, I'm like, wait a minute. You want to invest your money in it? Sure, we'll do it. Why not?
0: I'm sure there was some law or ruling that said that you can't do that, whatever, but that's where common sense and laws sometimes collide. If he wants to pay for it, go ahead and pay for it. It's not like he could take it with him when he leaves, you know?
1: Well, you never know. Make sure he signs a thing that, okay, if you think you're taking this after your term, your dime. It's going on your dime.
0: But that's what we see a lot at the hardware store, too. Do it right the first time. Let's get you the right products. Let's do this right. And maybe they should have, but it's always budget sensitivities, you know.
1: Sure. But I cannot spend taxpayer money on a heated garage floor. Sure.
0: Well, we can do this thing for $30 million, or we can do it right for $50 million. But the $30 million is more easily sold to the public. So I
1: not only that, but then there's somebody that's going to say, well, why can't we just do it for $10 million?
0: So the school district bond issue. Did they need $130 million? But now they're down to $116 million. Well, they're just going to come back for the other $15 million, right? I mean, if they need that, they need that. And be honest, we'll cut the amount down so we can get it through the voters. But knowing full well they'll come back for the rest of it, and I think a lot of state buildings are done that way too. Well, we can only do this to the taxpayers for this much. We'll have to wait and come back later for the rest of it. So, because I don't think people, they hear the number and they freak out, and so they have to adjust to make it sellable to the public. It's
1: if we want to just save even more money, we'll turn the light and the heat off. We'll save money.
0: I remember an administration years ago in North Dakota, they wouldn't light the Christmas tree in the Capitol for Christmas, you know, in the windows, because they wanted to save the electricity because the state was in such bad shape. That was before oil. And,
1: I was going to say, thank God we got past that.
0: Yeah.
1: Although, actually, you know what? You could have sponsored it and lit up ACE on each panel of the Capitol.
0: Yes.
1: You know, could have been a billboard.
0: Cities and governments and counties have figured this out all over the place. They sell sponsorships for stadiums. The Hubert H. Humphrey Metrodome has been renamed. I mean, that's that dome is gone. But, I mean, think about that. We used to name things after politicians and stuff. Well, they don't pay the same money. Why don't we have the corporations sponsor the thing and we'll get some money? So
1: exactly. Because guess who has money? Banks. So there you go.
0: They have our money. It's, yeah.
1: Yeah, I was going to say, you think government has our money?
0: Yep.
1: Try the banks. Jeff Hens, Kirkwood's Hardware, North and South Bismarck, Bismarck's Real Hardware Store.
0: Gotcha. Have a great day.
1: Remember, pumpkin spice paint.
0: Color of the month.
1: Everybody's doing it. It's 7:34.
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4: Coming up on the Dakota Farm and Ranch Report, presented by Proceed, the latest USDA crop progress report is showing both corn and soybean harvest running now behind normal as the month of September finished wet. And fall grazing management is crucial for livestock producers across the northern Great Plains. We'll talk about that as the native rangelands prepare for wintertime. Details on those stories and more coming up on the Dakota Farm and Ranch Report.
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4: 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Welcome back to the Dakota Farm and Ranch Report presented by Proceed. Well, dry weather across the northern plains provided a boost for harvest efforts over the weekend. Most of North Dakota should remain dry through much of this week, say the forecasters at DTN. That favorable stretch will give producers an opportunity to make significant harvest progress and allow fields to continue drying in some of those areas that did receive rain. Attention then turns to a weather system expected to move into the region this weekend, bringing the potential for more widespread precipitation into early next week. If colder air does arrive at the same time, some areas could see accumulating snow. Forecast models continue to hint at that possibility, with confidence remaining low on snowfall amounts in locations. Regardless of the precipitation type, the system is expected to bring only a brief interruption to harvest activities. Longer term, the overall October pattern showing a drier than normal conditions across much of the northern plains continuing to support fieldwork opportunities. Again, looking at our forecast here, temperatures mid-70s today, mid-60s mid to late week, and mid-70s for the weekend. We're going to be cooling off with a chance of some rain showers and temps only in the 40s next week. Keep it here for the weather forecasts. The latest USDA crop progress report showing both corn and soybean harvest running behind normal after a wet finish to the month of September. Nationally, corn harvest reached 23% done. That's 4 points behind the average of the five-year. While soybean harvests were 25% complete now, 8 points behind average, excessive rainfall key across the Midwest states, including Iowa and Nebraska, that has slowed field work and trim a bit on the crop condition ratings. Corn maturity is near normal at 83%, but good to excellent ratings have slipped to 54%. Soybean conditions also declined, with 57% rated good to excellent. North Dakota producers, the outlook is more favorable this week. Warm temperatures, sunshine, and dry weather should help fields firm up and allow harvest activity to accelerate. However, meteorologists are watching a system expected, as mentioned, to move into the northern plains this weekend, and that could bring with it additional rainfall and cooler temperatures, making this week's harvest window especially important. Winter wheat planting nationwide is also behind average now at 36% complete. Fall grazing is a big thing as we're in the fall time of the year now, and management for it is crucial for livestock producers across the northern Great Plains as native rangelands prepare for winter time. South Dakota State University Extension rain specialists say that the forage quality declines this time of the year regardless, with protein levels dropping while plants shift energy reserves into their roots to survive winter time and support spring growth. Heavy grazing during October can absolutely limit the plant's ability to recover before dormancy, potentially reducing next year's growth. Producers are encouraged to watch grazing intensity with forage conditions and the needs of livestock. A conservation approach utilizes roughly 25 to 30% of available forage that helps protect soil, maintain plant health, and preserve wildlife habitat. Monitor grazing, ranging from 30 to 50% utilization can also be effective if producers monitor pasture conditions and livestock distribution. Extension specialists stress that allowing about 60 days of recovery before winter dormancy does help native grasses rebuild reserves and remain productive for the following growing season. This has been the Dakota Farm and Ranch Report presented by ProSeed. I'm Shannon Dean.
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9: News. I'm CJ Papa. President Trump campaigning like it's 2016, 2020, and 2024. Fox's Aisha Hosni at the White House.
10: President says that he is going to be out there on the campaign trail almost every single night. The president did sign an executive order, though, that temporarily releases red dye diesel to truckers. Well, he says this election, the alternative is the radical left that will steal all of your money.
9: Early voting begins today in Indiana, New Mexico, and Wyoming. Vice President J.D. Vance visiting Fairbanks, Alaska.
11: I'm especially excited to announce the Alaska Rail Belt Transmission Project, which is going to devote $400 million to building out your state's power grid.
9: The VP also there promoting incumbent Republican Senator Dan S. Sullivan. He is in a tight race for re-election. 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
14: There are so many people now who see politics as a branding exercise, and they gravitate towards the causes that they think reflect most favorably on their brand. That's what happened with all of this Gaza's a genocide. That's how you wound up with all the flair at the Oscars and all the Hollywood award shows. Every year when award season comes around, people in Hollywood get the correct pin. What's the pin? Are we with Ukraine now? Okay, let's give you the Ukraine pin. Was it Free Palestine? Give me the Palestine pin. You go to the Oscars now, they look like waitresses at TGI Fridays. So much flair. They should all be wearing suspenders. It's bananas. But they always gravitate towards the cause on the left that makes them look like better people than you. Hey, we're here trying to stop a genocide in Gaza. What are you doing over there? You MAGA white supremacist loser. That's what they do. They run on a moral superiority, but they're gaining it from a lot of fake causes.
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1: Good morning, 744, partly cloudy, 47, west wind at 5, 78 coming today. We'll stay in the 70s through the end of the week, but get colder next week. People in Mandan mourning the death of a high school junior and three others injured in a car crash over the weekend. Friday night, 8:30, West Main and Missouri Avenues in Bismarck, a westbound Infiniti crashed into an Equinox. Police say 16-year-old Taylor Fisher, passenger in the Equinox, was killed. Another 17-year-old passenger injured. 19-year-old Cameron Schestler, driving the Infiniti, also suffered severe injuries, is expected to recover. Investigators suspect street racing may have played a role. Cameras going up around Bismarck-Mandan, not flock cameras, though. Bismarck-Mandan Metropolitan Planning Organization hired Gewalt Hamilton Associates to collect information, including traffic counts at various major intersections and roadways in the area. The company is placing traffic cameras on some streets. They don't read license plates. They won't perform facial recognition. Just traffic cameras. The data recording should not interfere with travel. The equipment is expected to remain at each location for just a few days. Neighbors of Calvary Chapel near Ministry on the Margins in Bismarck forming a coalition to call attention to the problem of homelessness. Their goal is to call attention to what they say is a growing problem in the city and find solutions to the uncontrolled criminal activity in their neighborhood. The pastor there says the 24th Street neighborhood has a high crime rate that he blames on drug and alcohol abuse associated with nearby homeless encampment. Some of the unhoused people in the encampment acknowledge the high crime rate, but they say they are not responsible for thefts and assaults in the area. KFIRE Radio News Time, 746.
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7: Here's your AccuWeather forecast. Sunny to partly cloudy, pleasantly warm this afternoon with the high of 77. Partly cloudy, quite cool tonight with the low dipping down to 42. A beautiful day for us on Wednesday with sun, some clouds, the high of 71. Pleasant Thursday, too, with intervals of bright sunshine and the high of 70. Pleasantly warm Friday with partly sunny skies, breezy in the afternoon, the high 73. Warmer Saturday, partly sunny, the high 78. With your AccuWeather forecast, I'm meteorologist Jason Catarina.
1: I peeked ahead. Sunday, 48. Monday, 44 for highs. Ooh, they were right. Next week does get colder. 47 in Bismarck and K-Fire 550. The west wind at 5.
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26: On Monday Night Football, the Falcons started quick, scoring on their third play of the game and never looked back as Bijan Robinson ran for 145 yards and two touchdowns, topping the Saints 45-24. After starting 0-2 and looking lifeless, the Falcons have now won two primetime TV games in a row. In baseball, the Chicago White Sox are one win away from reaching the American League Championship Series for the first time in 21 years as they rallied past Cleveland yesterday 4-3 to take a 2-0 series lead. And the Tampa Bay Rays are also one game away from joining them after a 5-2 Game 2 win over the Yankees. The National League is back at it today with Dodgers-Braves at 6 Eastern, followed by Milwaukee-San Diego at 9:30 Eastern, both games on FS1. I'm Andy West with your iHeartRadio Sports Report.
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7: We're talking about peacocks.
8: A peacock is specifically the male. The peahen is the female. They are not native to the United States, although they thrive in coastal, warmish areas.
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8: 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Again, the peacocks will use it to try to ward off or intimidate trespassers in their territory, but for the most part, the whole thing is to impress the peahens.
7: And they will shake those feathers, and the shaking isn't just like, hey, look how pretty. Mm-hmm. Science has discovered semi-recently those vibrations are in lockstep with the peafowl's head feathers that they used to think were just for show, but mm-hmm. now they realize they vibrate at the same intensity and that they can actually, you know, sort of feel when those tail feathers are vibrating in their direction through their head feathers.
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0: Johnny Chip dipping into the occult, huh?
1: And she's buying a stairway to heaven.
2: Didn't know he invented lounge music, did you?
0: Well, that's the Stairway to Heaven, as copied by Led Zeppelin, ruined the entire, not only the song itself, but what the song was meant to be about, you know?
2: Obviously, Led Zeppelin may have been smoking something when they did their version, but...
0: And that's a very good point you brought up, because Tiny Tim never, ever in his illustrious life and career composed a song with altered state of consciousness. He was sober all the time.
2: Exactly. That's why everybody copies his stuff. It's so good, because he hasn't polluted his head.
0: I know. So, when they say The Stairway to Heaven is one of the great rock songs, you know, ever, yeah, it is, but... Wrong version, man. Come on. If you're gonna say that, you gotta have the right version.
2: I mean, doesn't Tiny Tim's version sound more like A Stairway to Heaven?
0: It does. Instead of the Highway to Hell, it sounds like the Stairway to Heaven. To me. I'm just telling you. Oh, hey, by the way, a little promo here. I'll be back with more Tiny Tim later, so you know, everybody. So,
2: yes.
0: All right, today, sunny 77, nice day, northwest winds at around 10 to 20. Tonight and tomorrow, mostly clear. 44 tonight and about 70 tomorrow, and Thursday about 70 with sunshine again. 75 on Friday. Hard to argue. That sounds great. Right now it is 45.
2: 1836, Auburn, New York, 26 inches of snow.
0: Oh, come on.
2: Thank God global warming came along and we don't have to deal with that anymore.
0: Thank you for that.
2: Somebody just threw something at their radio. Sorry.
0: Yeah, I did. That was me.
2: And if you want to call Tom about that and complain, 840. He'll be back right here on KFIRE 550 to take your calls, answer your questions. 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
5: A seventh terror arrest in Britain. I'm Dave Anthony, Fox News. In the probe into a plot near an airbase the U.S. operated.
6: Counter-terror officers have arrested a 22-year-old British man in London on suspicion of preparing terrorist acts. The latest arrest over the incident at RAF Fairford 9 days ago, where five British men were detained and three vans searched after reports of suspicious behaviour. A UK-Iran joint national was also later arrested and, like the other five suspects, released on bail.
7: That's Fox's Jonathan Savage. In London, the U.S. warplane stationed at that base were flown out over the weekend because of a threat. The Wall Street Journal reports that threat was a potential Iranian drone attack. The president at a Republican rally in Nebraska said last night that the U.S. is kicking Iran's butt and the conflict will end.
8: One way or the other, very soon, maybe a little after the election, maybe a little before that, but it's going to end very soon. When that happens, the oil will come tumbling down.
7: He says prices will come way down at the gas pump, too, as the president also signs an order that will lower diesel costs now for truckers.
8: For many years, farm vehicles, construction equipment, and other off-road vehicles have used what is known as red dye diesel. You know what that is? I don't know what the hell it is, but whatever it is, it's supposed to be very good.
7: Well, his order allows that red dye diesel that's federal tax-free to be used on the roads and highways. Today, the president will campaign in Maryland 4 weeks before the November elections, countering Democrats trying to win control of Congress. And in the U.S. military, the president has approved the use of a firing squad to execute a former Army Major Nadal Hassan for a 2009 massacre at Fort Hood.
9: The U.S.-born citizen of Palestinian descent said he was targeting soldiers he was set to deploy with to Afghanistan and wanted to protect the Taliban and its leaders from the U.S. military.
7: That's Fox's Todd Pyro. 13 people were killed, 32 wounded in that attack. No execution date's been set. 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
7: The anger is simmering with protests at Cornell University in New York over the way an alleged 2024 gang rape at a fraternity house was handled with no charges filed at the time. Well, last week, Governor Kathy Hochul appointed the state attorney general as a special prosecutor to investigate.
11: Protesters at the campus demonstration included students, faculty members, and others wearing purple ribbons and sharing messages of support for Jane Doe, the name of the former student suing Cornell over its response to sexual assault allegations. John Hartnett with Students for a Democratic Cornell was there.
12: The two most important demands are the expulsion and the revoking of all degrees with the perpetrators associated, and the reform of the Cornell conduct system, the judicial system here, into an independent institution.
11: Tanya J. Powers, Fox News.
7: There are even bigger protests across France. Tens of thousands of students out demonstrating again, blocking high schools across the country. Hundreds remain closed during a two-week protest as they demand more education funding. There are more measles cases. The outbreak in Pennsylvania, where five unvaccinated people have died, now tops 1,000. In New York, there are over 100 cases now, and an emergency has been declared.
13: The order from Democratic Governor Kathy Hochul allows registered nurses to order tests for suspected measles and pharmacists to vaccinate children as young as two. Vaccination itself still requires consent of the patient or legal guardian.
7: Fox's Lisa Lacerra. In the baseball playoffs, the Chicago White Sox beat Cleveland 4-3 to take a 2-0 series lead in the American League. The Tampa Bay Rays beat New York 5-2. The Yankees committed four errors, and manager Aaron Boone calls it
14: a really rough night, to say the least, for us. So, we got to get over it.
7: The Yankees and Guardians are both one loss away from elimination. Those series resume tomorrow. There are two National League playoff games today. In the NFL on Monday Night Football, the Atlanta Falcons beat the New Orleans Saints 45-24. I'm Dave Anthony, and this is Fox News.
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2: Good morning, 8:05, 45 in Bismarck. West wind at 5, a fair sky, getting into the 70s the rest of this week. Keywords this week, because by Sunday, the weather pattern is going to be distinctly different. AccuWeather calling for 78 today, 70 the next few days, 73 Friday, 78 Saturday. Could not even perhaps break 50 come Sunday. A Florida man dead after a motorcycle crash in Minot Sunday. Highway Patrol said a 21-year-old motorcyclist was traveling north at a high rate of speed on 83, hit the rear of a pickup that was towing a boat. Motorcycle ended up in the ditch. The pickup stopped on the highway. Officials say the motorcycle rider was taken to a hospital in Minot with life-threatening injuries, was later pronounced dead. Neither the pickup driver nor his passenger were injured. But somebody else at the scene arrested. A Minot woman trying to video the scene refused orders to leave the area and resisted arrest. Officers responded that 40th Avenue Northwest and North Broadway about 8:45. Police say Melissa Ferris was standing in the roadway within the crash scene near debris, taking video with her cell phone. She faces charges of failing to comply with repeated commands to move away from the crash site. Starr County Sheriff's Office said a suspect wanted for escape from Colorado was in custody following a shelter-in-place order issued around 11 a.m. yesterday for residents near Little Hills Court, South Patterson Lake. Deputies are assisting U.S. Marshals in apprehending Kenneth Babb, who had a warrant out for escape, intimidation, and stalking in Colorado. Officers say when they spotted Babb, he went inside a home along the lake in Southwest Dickinson. Authorities say they were able to convince him to come out safely. A Kildare cattle broker pleading guilty to one count of conspiracy and could face prison time. Prosecutors say Taylor Bang was one of five people charged in an investigation of Agridime after a Judge determined the company operated as a Ponzi scheme, using money from new investors to pay off early investors, rather than using profits to do that. The company bought cattle, sold frozen beef to consumers, but still owed investors some $220 million. North Dakota Department of Agriculture revoked Bang's livestock dealer license yesterday. Bang sentenced sentencing scheduled for January 7th. He could face up to 5 years in prison. A new legislative proposal in North Dakota would give public school teachers an annual bonus in an effort to keep more educators in the classroom.
11: The Support Teachers in Youth Succeed or STAY stipend would initially give eligible teachers about $3,400 a year. Landon Schmeigel, a social studies teacher at Legacy High School in Bismarck, says teachers are struggling to make ends meet. While he says the proposed bonus isn't life-changing, he thinks it could work toward helping educators like him stay in the profession.
15: Currently, my daycare expenses are three times the price of my mortgage. I have a graduate's degree and I live paycheck to paycheck. $3,500 isn't the lottery, but it's a step in the right direction.
11: The proposal comes as North Dakota continues to face severe teacher shortages, with state officials announcing a critical scarcity across every subject and grade level this school year. I'm Judith Ruiz, Branch reporting.
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28: Here's your AccuWeather forecast. Sunny to partly cloudy, pleasantly warm this afternoon with a high of 77. Partly cloudy, quite cool tonight with the low dipping down to 42. A beautiful day for us on Wednesday with sun, some clouds, the high of 71. Pleasant Thursday too with intervals of bright sunshine and the high of 70. Pleasantly warm Friday with partly sunny skies, breezy in the afternoon, the high 73. Warmer Saturday, partly sunny, the high 78. With your AccuWeather forecast, I'm meteorologist Jason Catarina.

0: I'm here. Never left. 8:12:45 in Bismarck, and you know what? This may be roughly the high come Sunday, so don't let this week go to waste. 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
0: 10 years ago, they opened Paisley Park to the general public. You got to see what Prince's thing was all about. And if you've never been there, it is, I got to admit, it's immense. No doubt. Jay Ratliff, True Travel Tales on the way. Too Tall Tom, meteorologist Tom Schmansky, about 8:40 to take your calls, answer your questions. Dakota Morris with Michael Bell, Dr. Jeff Fasnacht, and Danica Nelson, Student Support Service Director. The Bismarck School Bond Measure and the Torgersons are coming up. Meanwhile, Troy Kuhn, CNC Farms, Northwest Area Landowners, and about 15 other things that I just don't have written down in front of me, so I don't want to get them wrong, and I'll just leave it alone. But we've got some deadlines coming up here. It's about that time, huh?
2: If you're a property owner and live out in the rural country, you know, it's time to get the road edges and road ditches cut down. That should be done by basically October 1st, a few days ago. And that's really important, you know, so the snow will flow across the road and not build up right away, because snow removal is super expensive to the local government. So try to get that done. And I've seen just so much really poorly done stuff this year, and that doesn't help much, man. The snow will just hang in there, and once you push that snow and you make that first ridge, you're fighting it all winter. So try to get out there and do a really good job on that. It'll make your life and their life a lot easier. Hay removal from right-of-ways, you know, where the easements are for the townships, counties, state, is November 1st to get your hay bales moved. So anybody, you know, that blocks snow as well. And they should get them out of there right away if you can, just for safety if a person goes off the road and would hit one of those. Other thing is posting land. The deadline for electronic posting has ended. That was back at the beginning of July where that ended, and then you can start on February 2nd and run for several months there posting. But you can still physically post your land. You know, it's hunting season, upland game, waterfall, deer hunting's coming. You got all that going on, so there isn't any question and disputes on trespassing and that type of thing. So you go out there, put your name legibly. I always put a phone number just to make it easy if it's a yes or a no. On our operation, we get 30 to 50 calls a year asking to hunt, and we work with a lot of people, you know, on that. So, you know, do that, and also have a plan in place, you know, make it easier for the hunters and yourself. It's either, no, we can't make it work, or like ourselves, we got many different parcels of property. We will say, hey, on this one, you can do it Saturday and Sunday, the 1st and the 2nd. You know, ask again on the 3rd, and we divide it up into parcels for certain time periods, and we have them text their contact information and agreement on when they're going to be there. It's just getting to be more of a thing. Otherwise, you see a lot of people moving to the pay for a gun per day kind of thing, like $175 a day. We don't do that, but a lot of people are. Also, Northwest Landowners has their public Zoom meeting on October 15th, so if you have some topic ideas or speakers you want to hear, let me know. Text, call, let me know that, or email me, something like that. On those, also, if a guy is coming to our annual meeting first week of December and there's a topic that you would like to have a speaker on, let me know so we can line that up and try to get that arranged. Any questions, give me a shout at 701-721-4258. And, yes, I know my voicemail is full, but the text works, and so I try to clear it out each week, and it just, boom, first day, it's full again. And so, yeah, texting works great, or I don't mind if a person calls back a time or two.
0: Okay. That's one way to keep the telemarketers you don't want to deal with. Just keep the voicemail full, and they'll stop calling because they'll realize, we could never leave this guy a message.
2: Well, I think what happens with the telemarketers, you know, most of it's AI now, and they don't pick up until they need to. You know,
0: well, that and I get
2: they don't get tired either.
0: They can, you know, change the town and phone number. So it's either that or I get a call from like every town in North Dakota every day, and I know that's not the case.
2: Yep, exactly.
0: You know, it's towns where I don't, you know, I don't know anybody in Mayville, I don't think. So, you know, why would I get five calls a day from Mayville? Yeah, because I'm not. Sorry, not well, falling for it, folks. Just not.
2: That's one thing that's really changed things. You know, everybody used to answer every call. And there's so much of that now that many people don't always answer a call from a number they don't know. So, you know, a lot different than it used to be, that's for sure.
0: Put the old Ma Bell phone back on the wall.
2: There you go.
0: I'll take care of that. All right, Troy, take care. 818. Yeah, all righty. 818. Jay Ratliff, True Travel Tales. Oh, boy. The cockpit door thing. Are we doing it right?
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6: 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If you've tried diet

0: this pilot that attacked the other pilot with intentions of crashing the airplane had been making radical comments on social media. He did that in the past and apparently wasn't a big enough red flag at the time, but moving ahead, you know, this type of behavior is going to, you know, I'm sure face some sort of response. It was in March of 2015. We had a Germanwings flight. Some people may remember that. The captain left the cockpit to go to the lavatory. The door locked behind him, and it's that reinforced door. And the first officer was left alone. And he is an individual that in the past had exhibited suicidal tendencies, and they cleared him for flying. And in this situation, he took that opportunity and flew the airplane right into a mountain and killed everybody on board the airplane. So the thought is, you know, how concerned do we need to be as far as the screening that's done and to make sure that if somebody is not at a proper point in their life where they should be, you know, serving as a pilot, that steps are taken. So, again, a lot of stuff here that is really going to be interesting as we move forward, because airlines and the industry are going to have to adjust somehow to what point and what can we do. You know, I think that's yet to be determined.
1: And that cockpit door. Oh, we got to reinforce the cockpit door. Oh, we better not reinforce the. Ugh, where the heck are we on that?
0: Well, you know, since the attacks of 9/11, that reinforced cockpit door has been reinforced to the point that it's almost impenetrable. And we have plans in place. You and I have talked about this, about putting a secondary cockpit barrier over the next year or so to make that area even more secure. And the idea, of course, keeping people out of the cockpit is a good idea. But when you've got a situation like the Germanwings flight where the captain was desperately trying to get back into the flight deck, or this Fly Dubai incident last week, you know, it works against us when we can't access the cockpit. So, you know, we're going to have to wait and see. I don't think that we should change what we're doing as far as that because, again, we're always trying to prevent the last attack. That's what aviation does. So after 9/11 happened, is what can we do to prevent that? The problem is, and the reality is, that if somebody tries to overtake an airplane, you're going to have 40% of the passengers that are going to immediately respond and try to assist. So I don't see us ever having another 9/11 again. This is a perfect example of that, where you had passengers that, like on United 93, that did what they could to try to prevent that airplane from being used as intended. So, you know, all of this is, you know, typical for the aviation industry. We're constantly looking at the past attack and really not trying to predict what the next one might be. Now, this could be an indicator of what happened last week as maybe a new attempt, a new ploy. We're spending billions of dollars inside an airport. We're keeping people off the airplane that shouldn't be there. But what about the pilots? You know, yeah, and of course, you know where this is leading, my friend. We're going to have a lot of people that are going to step up and say, this is why we should have totally autonomous flights, no pilots. Total automation. Yeah.
1: What could go wrong? There.
0: Yeah. Well, they could be hacked for one, but there's a lot. Thankfully, we are quite a bit away from that. But the more that artificial intelligence becomes a thing, the more that we have these, what are going to be Ubers in the sky, where you jump out to your driveway, something lands, you get in, it flies you 20 minutes to where you're working. And those are totally unmanned. We're going to get used to that. We're going to get comfortable with that. And commercial aviation is going to take a step in that direction. And a lot of people will tell me, Jay, you know, most of the accidents are human-related, pilot error. So if we remove the human element from the cockpit, aviation just got to be safer. Well, there's an argument against that we could go into. But, look, the bottom line here is that thank God that we had this captain that had the ability somehow, as he was being attacked, to get that door open so that other people could come in and render aid. That door doesn't open. The flight continues, and Israel would have blown it out of the sky before it reached its target. And we would have never known what was going on board the airplane unless the black boxes were retrieved, and if they were in such a state we could glean any information about what was happening on board the airplane, never knowing that an actual pilot had anything to do with it. So, yeah, this is a scenario that we're going to learn from and hopefully make aviation safer as a result.
1: Yeah, we see the things with what Waymo's

0: you know, stuck inside roads and stuff. Do we want that in the sky, I suppose, is going to be the next discussion.
1: Can't get out of a traffic circle? Yeah.
0: The power went out in San Francisco and they had like 8 of them sitting, you know, right around the same area.
1: Exactly. So we'll see. We'll see where things are going to go, but we're going to get there. We're going to get comfortable. We're going to have the electric taxis that, you know, people are going to be getting more and more comfortable with. And as a result, you know, I think it's a natural evolution. Now the airlines can't wait to get there because they can save money on personnel costs. I mean, the minute they can rip the pilots out of the flight deck, you know, there's no timing out. There's no attitudes. There's no calling in sick. There's no going on strike. I mean, from a management standpoint, it can't happen fast enough. Now, I don't want it to happen. I want somebody up there with the best interest in landing that airplane safely. But, yeah, we'll see where it goes.
0: Yeah. Any hub delays?
1: Central Florida getting absolutely hammered today. Other than that, the country looks to be in great shape. Got that storm down in the Gulf that could start to give us problems over the weekend, early next week towards Houston. But look, today, yeah, just enjoy the day. It's a good one to fly.
0: All right. Jay Ratliff, your travel tales Tuesdays here on K-Fire. Thanks, Jay. Appreciate it.
1: Thank you.
0: It is 8:27.
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3: Coming up on the Dakota Farm and Ranch Report, presented by ProSeed, torrential rainfall has put the harvest on hold across much of the Corn Belt, and crop insurance payouts across the upper Midwest may be limited this year in areas seeing strong corn and soybean yields. Details coming up on the Dakota Farm and Ranch Report.
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3: 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Looking at the daytime forecast for the upcoming days, we see temperatures mid-70s today. Going to cool back into the mid-60s for a couple, then mid-70s for the weekend, and definitely a decrease in temperatures for daytime highs with overnight lows in the 40s, daytime highs only in the 40s next week. Keep it here for the latest on the weather. Torrential rainfall has put harvest on hold across much of the Corn Belt. Meteorologist Eric Snodgrass with Nutrien Ag Solutions says that record-setting El Nino is playing a major role in this. Lincoln, Nebraska recently recorded more than 10 inches of rain in a single day, while parts of Iowa have packed in as much as 30 inches since August. The excessive moisture, that is creating grain quality concerns, lodging soybeans, and the increased risk of stock issues in the cornfields. Snodgrass says the current El Nino is already stronger than the historic 2015 event, even though it typically doesn't peak until December. While the recent rains have been extreme, he expects a drying trend to provide growers with about a week worth of workable harvest conditions after fields drain there. Looking ahead, El Nino could bring a warmer, drier winter to the northern plains, including here in North Dakota, while wetter conditions develop further south. The Minnesota Soybean Growers Association is welcoming an executive order from Governor Tim Walz aimed at easing transportation costs during the harvest. The order allows trucks hauling agricultural and forest products to extend normal weight limits by up to 10% on state and local roads. That is helping reduce fuel use and transportation expenses as diesel prices remain near record levels. MSGA President Ryan McAthune says that the move will provide meaningful relief to farmers facing rising costs this fall. That exemption covers crops including soybeans, corn, wheat, sugar beets, and potatoes, while also providing temporary hours of service flexibility for the fuel haulers. The order remains in effect through October 30th unless rescinded earlier, as state officials continue evaluating additional support measures for farmers and rural industries in Minnesota. This has been the Dakota Farm and Ranch Report, presented by ProSeed. I'm Shannon Dean.
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18: Austin Henderson here at Stockman's Livestock and Dickinson. Market report for Thursday, October 1st, right at 3,066 head in the offering. Had a yearling and new crop calf special. In the cows in the morning, lower yielding cows anywhere from 130 to 140, middle cut from 145 to 150, higher yielding cows anywhere from 155 up into the 160 range. In the bulls, lower yielding bulls 170, 175, 180 to 85 on the middle cut, the higher yielding bulls anywhere from 190, had a bull weigh 2,055, bring 203. So, moved right into the yearlings and the yearling steers, 641s at 382, 750s at 349, 844s at 356, 894-pound steers bring 329, had some 907s at 337. Into the heifers, had lots and lots of them yearling heifers, 533-pound yearlings bring 395, 772s bring 339, had some 802s bring 322, had some 840s bring 315, here's some 860s at 307, 918s at 294, 983s at 286, 1,017-pound heifers bring 283. So got along really well. Yearling market was definitely real steady with what it's been the last couple weeks. Starting to see lots of them new crop calves moving. Those steer calves, 420s at 493, 429s at 506, 510s at 465, 621s at 395. Heifer calves, 376s at 505, 405s at 491, 475-pound heifer calves bring 449. So like I said, 3,000 head, full market report is up at GoStockmans.com. Next week, we do move to 2 days a week. Next week, Tuesday, October 6th, stock cows and bred heifers at the West. Full listing will be up at Go Stockman's here. Have a few bred heifers, a few stock cows. Not many on this sale, but we'll kind of get into them. And then we'll come back Thursday, October 8th. Have you probably 3,500 to 4,000 good calves here right at Stockman's Livestock. So that's what's going on here. When you're ready to market some cattle, give us a call here at Stockman's Livestock in Dickinson.
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25: Here's your AccuWeather forecast. Sunny to partly cloudy, pleasantly warm this afternoon with the high of 77. Partly cloudy, quite cool tonight with the low dipping down to 42. A beautiful day for us on Wednesday with sun, some clouds, a high of 71. Pleasant Thursday, too, with intervals of bright sunshine and a high of 70. Pleasantly warm Friday with partly sunny skies, breezy in the afternoon, the high 73. Warmer Saturday, partly sunny, the high 78. With your AccuWeather forecast, I'm meteorologist Jason Catarina.
26: Ooh, next week, may not break 50. Oh, no. Partly cloudy, 45 west, 25. Too tall, Tom. Meteorologist Tom Schmansky takes your calls, answers your questions next on K-Fire.
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0: Two Tall Tom meteorologist Tom Schmansky here with you at 701-258-0550 to take your calls and answer your questions. 800-228-0550. 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
1: Oh, God, yeah.
0: I wonder what Julian Lennon thought of the original version of Hey Jude.
1: Well, I mean, this is kind of sad when you think about it, because that, you know, was a huge hit in 1968, I believe. And it's like, why didn't Tiny Tim get credit for that song? Come on.
0: I mean, because think about what the Beatles did to that song. Na na na na na na na. Hey Jude, over and over and over and over.
1: Well, it's because, simply put, they couldn't think of any words like Tiny Tim did, so they just had to make a bunch of noises.
0: It's like somebody dared them to make it 7 minutes long, but not say a word. It's like, really?
1: So.
0: Oh, I'm sorry, two words, Hey Jude, but the rest of it's just na na na na na na. Oh, come on. Could have been 3 minutes and been done.
1: We've exposed Hey Jude and Stairway to Heaven all in one day.
0: I know. Pretty
1: fun.
0: Pretty productive day so far, huh? Well,
1: what's next? I mean,
0: I'll let the cat out of the bag. I see Sunday's going to be a lot colder than this week.
1: Well, thanks for that. I'm glad I was going to just not talk about it, but you brought it up.
0: Yeah, see? You can't solve your problems by hiding your head in the sand, Mr. Ostrich.
1: Yeah. So I guess the bottom line is, before Sunday gets here, have all the fun you want, because Sunday's gonna stink.
0: Yeah. I smell a convertible day on Saturday.
1: I do, too. So we're going to go from somewhere in the 70s down to somewhere in the 50s. Maybe not even 50 in some areas. This depends. So, yeah, there you go. Fall is here.
0: Or at least it'll be here on Sunday. But
1: I can hardly contain myself. I'm so excited.
0: We're getting toward mid-October, so, I mean, you have to figure. They can't stay summer forever.
1: So, you know, now I'm faced with a decision. Do I waste a nice October day hanging up Christmas lights, or do I just play golf on a nice October day?
0: As much as
1: I like golf, I'm going to do the lights.
0: Really? You give up a chance for golf, your last chance of the year for golf?
1: Yeah, it's because I don't want to be hanging lights when it's 4 degrees outside.
0: You know how I solve that?
1: What?
0: Well, two ways. Hire it out, or two,
1: don't even,
0: because Santa knows where my house is. He doesn't need a bunch of lights.
1: Well, I mean, you got two choices here. Well, actually, you got three choices. A, like you just said, don't do it. B, do it on a nice day like I'm going to do. Or C, either A or B, but just blare out Tiny Tim music for 45 straight days.
0: That's what I need. I need a 20-foot Tiny Tim statue so I can blare his music out and then just have some spotlights on Tiny Tim, and that's all I need.
1: Well, you know, and again, Tiny Tim's Christmas collection was copied and just totally blasphemized by Megadeth, who had their own Christmas album.
0: That may be the first time anybody's accuse Tiny Tim and or Megadeth of something on behalf of the other one. I mean, holy cow.
1: Well, have you ever seen Tiny Tim and Megadeth in the same room?
0: Well, now that you mention it, I guess I have not.
1: I'm just saying, you know.
0: That's a really good point.
1: Is a Megadeth Christmas album.
0: I had to bring this out. Way to go, Tom.
1: Thank you for that. I'm dreaming. Oh, now we're moving along here.
0: Okay, does this get you in the spirit of putting those lights up? Where the
1: tree you know what? It does. So, you know, I was kind of leaning one way or the other, but I think you've made my decision for me by playing this extremely beautiful song. Sleigh
0: bells in the snow. Of course, when you get done, you can get some hot cocoa and pull up Caddyshack and regret that you could have played golf instead of hanging Christmas lights. But
1: Bing Crosby, of all people. I mean, Bing Crosby had to take his work and change it.
0: I want to know who came up with the idea of Christmas lights in the first place.
1: I don't know.
0: You know what? You know what the Lord's Day really needs? Lights around the outer part of our house.
1: I think some blind guy must have, because you can't see. Figured everyone else should be able to see. It's so dark outside.
0: Blind guy. Way to go, Tom. Some blind guy. Things that I can't put in a promo for the rest of the year. But it's December. Otherwise,
1: I know.
0: Otherwise you're going to catch the wrath.
1: Really? The rat or the wrath?
0: Yes.
1: The wrath of who?
0: It's not like being on the radio and picking on the Amish. They're not listening anyway. We know that.
1: No.
0: Age old joke.
1: Yeah, right. I get it. I'm in it. I'm on it. Yep, you got it.
0: Do I need to explain this?
1: Are your Minnesota Vikings going to stay undefeated this week? Are your Vikings going to stay undefeated?
0: Boy, you know, can you actually make it through to a Super Bowl championship on field goals alone?
1: Well, how many ugly wins can they get away with before it catches up to them?
0: And by the way, that official got a little slap on the wrist for snapping back at us. As well, he should have.
1: Oh, what happened?
0: It's not. Well, okay, linebacker got kind of bumped into an official, and all the official really saw was a linebacker coming at him. And, you know, it's like, no. And he tried to let up right away, like, oh, I'm sorry, you know, but nope. So he's suspended for one game, and then another guy's suspended for a couple of games for. You can't cuss at people. Only players can cuss. Well, officials can't cuss. Cheerleaders can't cuss. Only the players.
1: Can.
0: Coaches can cuss, I guess, too.
1: Well, you can cuss. I can cuss.
0: Just make sure the mic's
1: we
0: off.
1: We do. Don't we? When we watch the games, don't we cuss? I've been known to. I know I have.
0: All I'm saying is thank God for a championship level caliber kicker. We've got that part solved. That one's done. Check that one off the list.
1: Who needs touchdowns? You don't need touchdowns then.
0: Apparently not.
1: Or kicking field goals
0: in a game. I mean, that's, you know.
1: I'm going to be the devil's advocate here, okay? I'm just going to say, do we have the reincarnation of Gary Anderson who makes everything all year and then it gets to an extra point at the end of the year and he misses?
0: Yeah, see, somebody brought that up when I had Chuck Foreman on earlier this week, or yesterday, I guess. It seems like earlier this week, because it was earlier this week. It was just one day earlier.
1: Right.
0: Yeah, it's like, great. All the shock therapy in the world couldn't have erased that memory. Now it came back.
1: Oh, I'm sorry. I didn't mean to bring that up.
0: No, not you. The caller yesterday. Or the texter yesterday.
1: No, but I mean.
0: I know. It's like you're not helping any.
1: Yeah. It's my job to antagonize all the Viking fans that I can, because especially when you're ahead of us in the standings.
0: Well, it's early. And Chuck Foreman made a good point. I mean, back in the day, you played 6 preseason games, not 3. So you're not even ready yet, and you're in the regular season.
1: Question for you.
0: Answer for you.
1: Packers play the Bears, okay? So do you root for the Packers?
0: My gosh, I might have to, and I lived in Wisconsin for a year and didn't do that.
1: Well, I'm just saying. I mean, this is a question that you may have to think about. I mean, who do you root for in a Packers-Bears clash?
0: That's a good point. Who's ever more in need of wins, I'll root for them. I'll root for the underdog.
1: Well, you're definitely talking about my team. I mean,
0: glad you pointed that out, and I didn't have to.
1: the script is flipped. Now the Packers are the underdog against the Bears. That has not happened, like, forever.
0: Yeah, no kidding, right? What, 1985, right. Maybe? Is that the last year?
1: Yeah, maybe. Not. Could be.
0: You know, the big Super Bowl year, the Super Bowl shuffle year.
1: Yeah, free Brett Favre.
0: There's another song you don't need in your head, the Super Bowl shuffle. I'm not digging it up, Tom. I'm not going to dig it up. I'm not going to do that to you. Today.
1: Tiny Tim did that song first. Remember that.
0: Yeah. Yeah, I'm not going to play it unless I got Tiny Tim's version. Get the real one.
1: Yeah.
0: Too tall, Tom. You're all just Tom Szymanski. Big Packer fan. I'm a big Viking fan. And we both hate the Bears. So there you go. Something we have in common. And now that the Lions have gotten halfway decent, we can hate the Lions, too.
1: No, we can do that, definitely.
0: I mean, because for years, you couldn't really hate the Lions. They haven't been in a Super Bowl or a national championship since 1957, long before there was a Super Bowl.
1: They were harmless.
0: Right. But now, nope. They got to suffer like everybody else. No free ride anymore. Sorry, Motor City, no free ride.
1: Sorry, not sorry.
0: Exactly. All right, Tom, talk to you tomorrow. Tom gets his forecast for us at 7:55 weekdays here on K-Fire.
2: Happy birthday to every girl.
0: And just one girl or boy. And I'm going to guess the name Ken is a boy, but Ken Zander, Amanda, and 72 today. Watch your mailbox. We'll get some Gloria Jeans to you from K-Fire.
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17: President Trump visited Deep Red, Nebraska on Monday for another rally ahead of the midterm elections.
18: But with your support, just 29 days from now, Nebraska is going to defeat the radical left Democrats once again. And on November 3rd, we're going to send Pete Ricketts back to the United States Senate.
17: He spoke to supporters in Grand Island in support of Senator Pete Ricketts and other Republicans running in the state. Trump warned about turning power over to Democrats, saying again, this is one of the most important midterm elections ever. Vice President Vance rallied in Alaska ahead of the midterms. Vance was in Fairbanks on Monday for Senator Dan Sullivan, a Republican locked in a tight reelection campaign. He said Democrats are obsessed with the state in this cycle, seeing the last frontier as their last best hope to take America in a far left direction. Vance also called Sullivan's challenger, Democrat Mary Peltola, a failure. And President Trump's approval rating hitting a new low in the Reuters Ipsos poll. Just 32% of Americans approve of his job performance. That's politics. I'm Rick Mayfield.
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22: We're now just 4 weeks from the November elections. I'm Dave Anthony, Fox News, and early voting's already underway in several states. President Trump will go to Maryland today to campaign for Republicans after a rally last night in Nebraska.
18: You can vote for the radical left Democrat communist to loot your wealth, raise your taxes by $5 trillion, annihilate your borders, crush Nebraska farmers and ranches, mutilate your children.
22: But new Fox News power rankings just out show Democrats have momentum, citing polls showing 61% of voters do not approve of the president, and Republicans trail in a generic ballot by 11 points. And Fox's Tanya J. Powers reports.
23: Among Senate races to watch, North Carolina has moved from lean Democratic to likely Democratic in the contest between Republican nominee Michael Whatley and Democrat Roy Cooper. Fox confirmed that a GOP-aligned super PAC has pulled its resources from the state. South Carolina has moved from solid Republican to likely Republican in the Senate race, where Republican Darlene Graham is running to replace her brother, the late Senator Lindsey Graham.
22: The Fox rankings have six Senate races too close to call. Alaska, where Vice President Vance campaigned yesterday, Iowa, Maine, Michigan, Ohio, and Texas. And another race key for the Senate majority is tied in Kansas, where Democrat Adam Hamilton is trying to unseat GOP Senator Roger Marshall. There's been a seventh arrest in a suspected terror plot in Britain at an airbase the U.S. operates. The American warplanes there were flown out over the weekend because of a threat. The Wall Street Journal reports was of a potential Iranian drone attack. President Trump's approved a firing squad to execute a former Army major who was angry over the U.S. war on terror.
24: Nadal Hassan was an Army psychiatrist when he opened fire inside a processing center for soldiers about to deploy to Iraq or Afghanistan from Fort Hood in Texas on November 5th, 2009. He killed 13 people and wounded 32 others.
22: Fox's Lucas Tomlinson. No date's been set for Hassan's execution. The last one by the U.S. military was by hanging in 1961. America's listening to Fox News.
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2: From the iHeartRadio North Dakota Newsroom, I'm Brenda Stewart. Don't confuse the traffic cameras going up in the Bismarck-Mandan area with flock cameras. The Bismarck-Mandan Metropolitan Planning Organization has hired Gewalt Hamilton Associates to collect information, including traffic counts, at various major intersections and roadways. The company's placing the traffic cameras on some streets to collect that information, not to read license plates or perform facial recognition. This data recording should not interfere with traffic. Seven coffins containing human remains along with another wooden box have been removed from the construction site near the North Dakota governor's residence. The remains were discovered last May while construction crews were installing a new fence. Turns out the area was once part of Bismarck's first cemetery in 1873. I'm Brenda Stewart.
1: K-Fire.
3: 550.
1: Have you heard the news?
4: All of our bases can be threatened at any moment.
1: U.S. bombers removed from a base in the U.K. In Russia.
4: A worker at the lab infected.
1: A deadly plague. Daylight saving in November.
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9: Here's your AccuWeather forecast. Sunny to partly cloudy, pleasantly warm this afternoon with a high of 77. Partly cloudy, quite cool tonight with the low getting down to 42. A beautiful day for us Wednesday with sun, some clouds, not quite as warm with a high of 71. Pleasant with some intervals of bright sunshine Thursday, the high hits 70. Pleasantly warm with partly sunny skies Friday. It'll be breezy in the afternoon, the high up to 73. With your AccuWeather forecast, I'm meteorologist Jason Caterina.
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13: Good morning and welcome to Dakota Mornings. I am your host, Michael Bell, KFYR 550 AM, 99.7 FM. We are joined in studio this morning by my friend, Dr. Jeff Fosnot, Superintendent, Bismarck Public Schools, but more importantly, Danica Nelson, Student Support Services, City of Bismarck Public Schools. Danica and Dr. Fosnot, thank you for joining us this morning. Good morning.
14: Good morning. Good morning.
13: Did you notice how I kind of stumbled over that a little bit?
14: You can just call me Jeff. I mean, it's okay.
13: I know, but you earned your PhD, and that's impressive in its own right. But so I want to honor that. But, you know, it is much easier to call you Jeff. Danica, good morning. Thank you for joining us this morning. Thank you for joining Jeff in this conversation. I deeply appreciate you taking the time.
15: Yes, thank you for having me.
13: Let's start off, Jeff. You're an old hat here. You're a grizzled veteran of Dakota Mornings. We're here to talk about
14: We're here to talk about how to ensure that the wonderful schools that we have within Bismarck Public are there for the next 50 years and ready to receive children for the next 50 years. And while doing that, accommodate some of our most needy kids. I think we have a gap there, and we've been trying to work on that.
13: And I appreciate that. And I'd like to take a little bit more time and to slow down a little bit. You know, you and I have talked about the depth and breadth of information that the Bismarck Public Schools has put out in regards to this bond measure. The importance of passing the bond measure, there's a number of reasons. I'd like to focus on what it's doing for both teachers and students, special needs students, fundamentally from the public's perspective. And that's why Danica is so important to have here this morning.
14: She's the boots on the ground.
13: Exactly. And you have put a lot of time and effort into working this program, Student Support Services, which runs the gamut in Bismarck. Why don't you give us a little bit of background and talk a little bit about what this money will do for special needs students?
15: Yes. So thank you for having me here today to talk about this important issue. And I would say that we have many buildings that have been ADA compliant, that students are able to enter their neighborhood schools. They're able to form relationships. Families are part of that community in Bismarck Public Schools. We have a strong emphasis on a sense of belonging for our students, staff, and family. And when a building is not ADA compliant, that sense of belonging has to be shifted to another school. And so you start to have families that are navigating maybe one school, two schools, three kids might be going to school A, one kid might be going to school B. Sometimes they're in the same feeder, sometimes they're not. So when we think about throughout that elementary progression and then starting with the high school activities, who do you identify with? Mm-hmm. Do you identify with the feeder A or do you identify with the feeder B? And so for some of our families, that is their reality because the student can't access the building. It might be that there's a wheelchair that can't go from floor to floor. There might be some physical movements where kids can't navigate steps. So then we have to make those hard decisions and start to really divide that family's educational opportunities going to a different school outside of their neighborhood. So that's where that conversation starts to really become at the family unit. Now you're navigating two elementary schools, maybe a middle and a high. And then as those kids get older, now we're adding two high schools. So we have two homecomings. We have two kids that are maybe paired, they're rivals in their same house, right?
13: Sure.
15: Like, and
13: which
15: how
13: can
15: do you
13: be fun?
15: It can be fun.
14: Maybe.
15: Yeah. And how do you, as that parent, divide time is precious?
14: Uh-huh.
15: How do I support each child in their journey, in their education, in their home buildings? Do I become a BHS PTO parent? Do I become a CHS PTO parent? Do I help support the middle school in their fundraising? That might be a different feeder too. So those are just the decisions that we're really trying to help families not to have to make as we move forward with our ADA compliance issues.
13: And when we're talking ADA compliance, this is one of the things that when we're talking about educating students, it is in the North Dakota Constitution that all students must be educated.
14: Mm-hmm.
13: This is a charge that you are given, you and Jeff are given to help. We're talking about creating an environment that starts with safety and continues to a warming environment to educate students. This is fundamentally, we need to spend money to educate students and meet them where they are.
14: I just heard someone, we were having a conversation about the bond and why it's important, or maybe their view where they thought we could wait. And one of their comments to what Danica was sharing was, well, it's only 6 years. If a kid is not in an accessible school or has to go to a different elementary school, it's really only 6 years of their life. And I'm going to say that's a unique point of view when you're in your 50s or 60s. Mm-hmm. It seems like that 6 years is a fragment of your life. Really, how difficult is that? I would say that's a really important 6 years for a kid who wants to go to the same school as their brother or sister,
13: sure,
14: wants to go to the same school as their neighborhood kids they play with all summer. Or I'd even say, as Danica is pointing out, to meet the needs of our kids with disabilities, it's equally important to have students with disabilities with our non-disabled kids.
13: Yep.
14: I want some of the best things that we talk about and share is our peer-to-peer program. And our peer-to-peer programs at the middle school, high schools is, you know, getting kids, all of our kids aware that people with disabilities are people. We should love them and care for them and take care of them. They have futures. They have jobs. They have all these things.
13: God has a plan for all of them.
14: God has a plan for all of them.
13: We're a public school and we're not supposed to talk about God's involvement, but
14: Michael, I pray every day.
13: Yeah.
14: Okay. So I think it's equally important.
13: Us every day?
14: Well, maybe. But I mean, I think it's equally important to let those kids be in their neighborhood school and have an accessible school so that the kids without disabilities have an opportunity to say, oh, they're my friend.
13: Yeah.
14: I'm going to go to class with them. I care for them. I love them. I'm going to take care of them. That's the kind of skills and aptitudes we want in our kids as they get older and they graduate.
13: Well, and let's put that 6 years into perspective. You're talking about on the front end, half of their life, and on the back end, a third of their life. their mm-hmm. life experience. That's, and as you characterize mm-hmm. it, that's a really important 6 years mm-hmm. and sort of foundational to not only education, but also how the strength that you feel from you know, glorifying the Lord with God's gifts every single day. And so that becomes a really important 6 years.
14: Mm-hmm. Yeah, and as we say, a bathroom stall or a door shouldn't be the barrier. An elevator or staircase shouldn't be a barrier to that. And that's, you know, it's not all the work we're doing in the bond, but it's a substantial amount of it. I mean, we talk about accessibility not only for kids, but even the adults that come into our building. We talk about coming to theater events at Century. Mm-hmm. Like, we want that person, that grandma, to sit with her family. You know, we want the child, and we have children with that are bound to wheelchairs that attend our high schools. And if we talk about even at Century the other day, you know, we have a student who's kind of pushed, has to go to the corner of the gym, not sit with the students because of her accessibility issues. And it's like, how unfortunate is that, that she can't sit with her friends and her and go to school and cheer on the team? And while she goes to school, but I mean, cheer on the team and be engaged in that, like the
13: and
14: rest
13: be
14: of
13: in the student section
14: and be mm-hmm. in the student section.
13: I know that sounds like such a theoretical concept, but when I was in high school, you were in high school, Danica, you were in high school as well. We know what that's like.
14: Mm-hmm. Mm-hmm. That's a huge part of growing up, right? That you have your friends, they surround you, you're with them. It's just part of the experience. And I hope people appreciate it. We may want to simplify that. Well, it's only 4 years of your life that you're going to, it's okay if you miss that opportunity for 4 years of life. I don't think most of us feel that way when we look back at our high school experience. We are so glad and fortunate to have that engagement with our classmates.
13: I couldn't agree more. And
15: I was just going to say, I think the other point of this is that every non-disabled student is only one event away from needing accessibility. Mm-hmm. And so sure. I may fall, stumble, break my leg. And if I'm attending Pioneer Elementary, I now have no way to enter the lunchroom. I don't maybe mm-hmm. have a way to enter the gym. So as we're talking about the students with disabilities, it is also a preventative measure for those individuals that may need accessibility for a short term or long term, that right now don't have disabilities also.
13: We need to go to a commercial break. This is Dakota Mornings. I'm your host, Michael Bell, joined in studio by Dr. Jeff Fosnot, Superintendent, Bismarck Public Schools, Danica Nelson, Student Support Services, Bismarck Public Schools. We will be back after this short commercial break, and we're going to get more into this ADA compliance issue, which this bond measure one here in Bismarck, deals with.
32: 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Yeah, over 50% of adults say they'd feel better if they got more sleep, and stress is often the biggest barrier. 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
2: Welcome back to Dakota Mornings. I am your host, Michael Bell, joined in studio by Dr. Jeff Fosnut, Superintendent, Bismarck Public Schools, Danica Nelson, Student Support Services, Bismarck Public Schools. And I wonder, Danica, I'd like to focus on you for a few minutes here. ADA, Americans with Disabilities Act, the compliance of that is a theoretical concept for most of us. We don't understand what that means. You started off great in talking about, you know, the separating families. I'd like to put a little bit more to that and paint that picture a little bit brighter of what ADA compliance and how that is us meeting students where they are in order to provide the most effective learning situation for them.
3: Yeah, really, ADA compliance is all about making sure that the environment is able to support the student's needs. And so it might be every day when we navigate a curb, the universal curb cutouts that were put in place for wheelchairs, for individuals that can't make that step up. It helps all of us out, right? So it's how do we make those environments able to support that student's needs? And I'll go back to about 10 years ago when we were starting the peer-to-peer program. One of our main goals for that program was how do we generate or how do we cultivate leadership in our youth so that they're able to go out, give community the feedback of, hey, we need to make this area a little bit more accessible, or this would be really nice. So I'll pick on an experience our first year with peer-to-peer. We took a group of kids to the movie theater. That year we had 4 students in wheelchairs, and there were only 2 handicap accessible spots for the wheelchairs to pull up. We all know that there might be like a big gap, and then there's only 4 chairs after that.
2: Sure.
3: Versus a whole row of chairs. And so then one of the students' activities after that experience was to go write a letter or communicate with the movie theater on how they can make that experience more accessible. Some conversations we had with kids were how hard it was to navigate carrying your popcorn and navigating your wheelchair and then getting down a ramp. So accessibility is all around us, right? Those needs, how do we help kids get from one spot to the next spot? And how do we help them jump into their learning as quickly as possible so that we're not taking time away from that gen ed content or from their academics, reading, writing, math, science, social studies? And so it might be minor tweaks and it might be major tweaks that are made. And I really feel the schools, I'll pick on Grimsrud and Pioneer, that have a huge accessibility need right now. You'll find like it's really hard for a student to navigate a bathroom situation at Grimsrud. If we go to a restaurant and we have a really small bathroom stall to navigate, we all know what that's like. Mm-hmm. And do we want that every day for our students that are coming into Bismarck Public Schools, of knowing that that's going to be an uncomfortable environment? They might be having anxiety over trying to have to navigate, or do I have an instructional aide that's going to be able to support me and willing to support me in a kind and friendly manner? We always have our staff ready to show up for students, but students

0: humans have those thoughts.
1: Yeah. Mm-hmm.
0: And so when we think about that sense of belonging, I'll go back to that concept and having your hierarchy of needs met. Ability to navigate an environment is right there, along with feeling safe, comfortable, having your nutrition needs met, and then also having your relationship needs met. And so I would put it as important as, where do I get breakfast from every day?
1: Mm-hmm. Yep.
0: Where do I get lunch from every day? How am I going to navigate as independently as possible? Because when that student walks across this stage, when they roll across the stage for graduation, we want them ready to be independent in our environment. If it's in the workforce, if it's going into post-secondary education, we need to show up for our kids and create that leadership for all of us to say, yes, we're going to step in. We're going to make that environment compliant to what we need to, so that that student can have the best educational experience possible.
1: The other thing, and we've got just a real brief time here before we go to break, but I wanted to highlight, not only did, you know, really good minds with the Bismarck public school system engage in this and how to make life easier for students, but you also went out and asked students, what would make your life easier? And this is not only a teaching moment from a proactive solutions perspective, but it's also a way to get on the ground understanding of the challenges faced.
0: Most definitely. And how we sold it was, those kids are going to be employers someday.
1: Yeah.
0: Those kids are going to be community leaders someday. And so the more we can, more of the skills we can build in that advocacy area, the more that it's just going to be natural. If you go out with a group of our peer-to-peer students, you'll find them accommodating environments without them even knowing now, because it's just second nature.
1: Second nature to them.
0: Yeah. It just comes natural. And if I have a student that is going to interview someplace and we need a certain chair, I can just step back and watch the magic happen, because they're going to take that need and have it met somehow.
1: And I like how you characterize that, watch the magic happen. That is why I wanted to highlight that you talk to students, students with disabilities, about making their life, meeting them where we should meet them.
0: Mm-hmm. Mm-hmm.
1: And that went a long way toward the design, the infrastructure needed. You talked something about curbs. This is something that not all of us think about on a regular basis.
0: Mm-hmm. Yeah. Yeah, curbs are huge. Ever try to get a wheelchair over, like, or up over that curb? And so, but I use them, like, if I'm going to walk off a sidewalk, I would go through the curb first versus making that step down. So I benefit every day from that accessibility.
1: Yep, we need to go to a commercial break. This is Dakota Mornings. I'm your host, Michael Bell, joined in studio by Dr. Jeff Fosnot, Bismarck Public School Superintendent, Danica Nelson, Support Services for Bismarck Public Schools. We're talking about the Bond Measure 1 and its ultimate passage on the November election ballot, which is 28 days away, I believe. It's close. We're close.
2: 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More coming up.
3: Fox News, I'm CJ Papa. President Trump will speak at 4 p.m. Eastern in Baltimore at a defense technology firm. A nationwide wave of protesting pupils in France. This in Paris. Students protesting, ramping up during a nationwide day of unrest.
4: Some of them carrying signs, others chanting, many of them even carrying French flags and shooting off fireworks, all to bring attention to what they say are inequalities in the French education system. Now, this movement really started with students saying that these schools in disadvantaged areas aren't getting enough funding and not getting enough resources.
3: Fox's Jeff Paul in Paris. British police arresting a 22-year-old man in London on suspicion of terror offense over a security incident at a U.S.-run military base in England that authorities had linked to Iran. America.
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16: Here's your AccuWeather forecast. Sunny to partly cloudy, pleasantly warm this afternoon with a high of 77. Partly cloudy, quite cool tonight with the low getting down to 42. A beautiful day for us Wednesday with sun, some clouds, not quite as warm with a high of 71. Pleasant with some intervals of bright sunshine Thursday, the high hits 70. Pleasantly warm with partly sunny skies Friday. It'll be breezy in the afternoon, the high up to 73. With your AccuWeather forecast, I'm meteorologist Jason Caterina.
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1: Welcome back to Dakota Mornings. I am your host, Michael Bell, joined in studio by Dr. Jeff Bosnott, Superintendent, Bismarck Public Schools, Danica Nelson, Student Support Services, Bismarck Public Schools. Jeff, I'd like to talk to you a little bit about, and Danica, I definitely want your input on this as well. One of the inspirations for my mantra of grab a buddy and go vote was how close we came to this on the primary ballot. I think I want to characterize this as really, really important. And that makes this my mantra all the more important, which is grab a buddy and go vote. Do what you can for your friends and neighbors and family. How do you guys, I mean, if you're looking at a turnout model, you're looking at the more people to vote, the better.
19: Absolutely. I think just fundamentally as an educator,
1: yeah,
19: I will say to everybody, go vote. That's, we hopefully train our children, everybody, every graduate, that's a American ideal. We have to grasp that. You carry your voice to the ballot box. I want everybody to go vote. And I really don't even care which side of I don't care what side of the election you're on or the question you're on, because I think it's more important that we go vote. And I would say, Michael, from our June experience, we knew we had the majority. We obviously had the majority. When mm-hmm. you're almost 59%, you have the majority. And we can talk about the other measure one, okay? But, I mean, we have the majority of people who are supportive of it. Just didn't reach that real magical threshold of 60%. But I think one of the things we took away from that was, I think, oftentimes we're private about our vote. It's confidential vote. We believe in those ideals. So when I talk to my neighbor, I say, you know, hope you support this. I hope you go vote. But I probably didn't go check him on election day to say, hey, neighbor, did you go vote? Can I help you go vote? Did you know about the different ways you can vote in North Dakota? And I think that's what we've spent a lot of time. You'll see signs around our schools that are saying, here's a QR code to learn more information and go vote. It doesn't say yes or no, because we can't say that, but it's just the importance of go vote. Do the responsibility we have as American citizens to go vote.
1: And one of the things that we talked about is the safety and security of, I talked about with Secretary of State Michael Howe, the safety and security of the vote here in North Dakota. It is unequaled any other state that I've ever worked in. But I want to talk a little bit about getting out to vote is really important. But you don't have to vote for everything on the ballot.
19: No, yeah.
1: And that's the beauty of this American system of democracy that we have, is if you just want to go out and vote yes on measure one, you don't have to take the time to vote on anything else.
19: No, you can kind of pick and parse what you want on the ballot. We are sharing, there's so many different, I would agree, secure ways, I think easy ways for North Dakotans to vote, as we're sharing. I'm a mail-in voter, so is my wife. We went out and we put in our application. I dropped off our ballots yesterday.
1: Okay.
19: So mail-in voting is already happening. They're receiving ballots. Early voting in Bismarck starts on October 22nd. Mm-hmm. You can go to the Civic Center, start voting. There's plenty of opportunities to get in there when the crowds maybe aren't so bad. So you can get in there and get out and kind of preserve your day. Or if you really want to and have the voting experience, wait till November 3rd and cast your vote.
1: And part of that is, you know, when we've talked about security, we've talked about, you know, you don't need to vote for everything, but that to me is like me yelling into the wind, because the people in North Dakota are so informed. They are so ahead of the curve on the information scale. I just mixed metaphors there, which is probably not a good idea to do. They're so ahead of the curve on the information scale that, you know, voting for one thing is one thing. But if you only vote half your ballot, that's fine too.
19: That's okay. And I think some of the confusion we had, if I can address a confusion question, is that measure one, the constitutional amendment,
1: sure,
19: measure
1: yes.
19: one, and BPS measure one. And we just put out some information this week to help people understand, to inform voters that those are two different things. They both are measure one. But remember this constitutional question that's coming up about the threshold for what's going to take to make constitutional measures, measure one. That didn't come from BPS. That came from our legislature. BPS measure one is completely separate. Actually, on my ballot, it was the absolute last question on the back page to make it easy for you.
1: Okay.
19: But, you know, that's our question that that our school board has put forth. And I, both those, you, we have, if you want to find out more about our question, go to bismarckschools.org/2026bond. I believe that we have given as deep and complete information as possible about the question and the details for every school, what actually is going to happen at every school, what we're saying we're going to get done at every school, the cost that we're projecting for every school. I don't know what else people want, but again, if they send us questions, we put them in our FAQ, the tax impact calculator, all that's on that website so people can be very informed before they go to the ballot.
1: And that, the amount of information, you know, I was reading a social media comment, people talking about, you know, there isn't enough information on that BPS has put out. And I kind of laughed to myself. I'm like, they've got it down to the number of bolts they're bringing with them, the number of bolts it's going to take, the number of people. The amount of information that you guys have put out is staggering. And it's really how a bond measure, whether it's in Bismarck or Cass County or wherever, it's the model for how a bond measure is going to be run in the future.
19: Yeah, if you go look at our site, you pick a school, and I was looking at Myrie last night, it'll tell you what the expansion project's going to look like and what we're doing there. It's going to tell you each of the HVAC systems, the pumps that we're going to replace. It tells you the boiler is going to be replaced or not. It's going to tell you if we replace windows. It is listed and is, and this was built by engineers and architects, so we didn't make this up. Our engineers helped us with this, to list each of the items that for each of the schools it's going to be addressed. So again, we hope that we've given enough information for people to feel confident. And I think the big question is just don't let the question confuse you at the end. And we have a whole explanation of that, because what you have to put in the ballot and what we talk about tax impact, they're the same thing. It's just what the required ballot language looks like. And we encourage you to go look at that. Make sure you're informed before you get there, and don't let that question stall you at the ballot.
1: I also appreciate the graphics on what this means per person, per property owner,
19: yeah,
1: in Burley County. I deeply, in the Bismarck, I should say, I deeply appreciate that, because, you know, it's a big price tag. These things are expensive,
19: mm-hmm.
1: But you don't have to pay for it by yourself. This is amateurized over 20 years and a lot of people.
19: A lot of people. I think having done a bond build in Ellendale, and then one in Mandan, because yep. I was in Mandan High School this morning, actually, and seeing that benefit to that community, but knowing what the tax impact was for taxpayers in both those communities, Bismarck can do this more cheaply per taxpayer at a less of an impact on your checkbook, your bottom line, than any other district, because we're in a growing, thriving community that has a very large tax base. So what we've been saying, just so people are aware, for an average home, which we say is about $400,000 mm-hmm. in the BPS part of the world, that's $14.18 a month. Mm-hmm. So you just have to make a choice. Is $14.18 a month worth it so our kids can have accessible schools, they can have secure, safe entrances in all of our elementary schools? Is it worth it that we can have expand some of our learning spaces, particularly in the area of dealing with, as Danica said, some of our student support services and helping make sure we have the right spaces for those kids to have an optimal learning experience? Or is it fine arts? Is it health and physical education? Is it just classroom space we need at some schools like Solheim? That just, mm-hmm. hey, let's get rid of those portables and let's get those kids inside the brick and mortar building. I think all those are really good reasons for me to say, I believe it's worth the investment, and we've tried to make it as lean as possible so people agree.
1: I agree, having looked through it, having looked on your website, having gone through all the information. And I particularly appreciate when you're talking about replacing windows, for example, mm-hmm. or you're replacing a boiler. There's a column there that stipulates how old that window is, how old that boiler is. You know, and I don't want to focus on the past, on why it wasn't done before. I want to focus on the future, on how we're not going to need to do it again for a long time.
19: I hope so. I think what I've said before is, like, if we do this work, hopefully we set the district up for another 50 years in the future. But someone asked me about the past. If we got a moment.
1: Yeah,
19: we got all sorts of time. And I was trying to characterize this for a person who said, you know, why didn't you deal with it 10, 15 years ago? And I said, are you old enough to remember the game Oregon Trail? Did you play Oregon Trail as a kid? Okay, we got a lot of heads nodding yes.
1: I just heard about this game about 6-7 years ago.
19: But when you started that game, remember when you left St. Louis, you had to pick your what you were going to take with you. What were you going to fill the wagon with? Were you going to have so many bullets? Were you going to have so much supplies? Were you going to take all these different rations you had to pick? And part of the game was you pick the rations, all viable choices, right? All important. There was none of them that weren't important, but you had to make choices. Difficult choices at St. Louis. And as you went down the game, you run into consequences, right? You run into like, oh, if we only would have packed two more bags of flour, right. If sure. we only would have done this, we could have survived the game. I think for the last 20 years, that's the same dilemma BPS has been in. We've never, 20 years, we've not made any like black and white choices. It hasn't been good or bad choices. They've been variations of good choices. But what's the most important at that time? And I hear people criticize previous choices of boards.
1: Okay.
19: You know what? They had to make hard choices. Yeah. And they were all good choices that benefited kids. Were they, in retrospect, 10 years, hindsight's 2020, maybe we should have picked a different one. But again, at that point, they were making the best choice for kids at that time. And maybe even rolling the dice a little bit, saying, hopefully we can get another 5-10 years out of that. And I don't think that makes it wrong. What I would say is, let's take an opportunity to not have to make unfortunate choices now. Let's fix the things we can, and let's make choices now that are going to set the district up for the next few decades.
1: And there's a reality aspect to this as well, that the money was going to need to be spent anyway. Now is, they say the best time to plant a tree is yesterday.
19: Yeah.
1: The second best time to plant a tree is today.
19: Mm-hmm.
1: We need to spend this money. It's only going to increase if it's delayed.
19: Right. I mean, we've looked at even from, if you look at even from June to now, when we made the decision to pull about $5.5 million off the table and put that into the 5-year plan, the work at Wilmore, the work at Pioneer. Hey, great. That helped reduce the ask. You can see it's less than what we did in June, but it wasn't dollar for dollar less because we had to build in some inflation. Inflation is not working in our favor. And you wait another, which really for us is we can't really ask this question again for a year and a half.
1: Yep.
19: So you wait another year and a half to 2 years before you can start some of this work again. And that's going to add millions to the price tag. So, I know it's expensive. I appreciate that's a fiscal commitment for every family, every voter that's going to be out there. But waiting only makes the pain more in the future.
1: And what we're talking about, one of the things that I had the Envirothon team on from Bismarck, really punching above their weight class. I don't worry about the next generation of kids. I don't worry about the generation after that. These kids are informed. They are intelligent. They wield deductive reasoning like a scalpel, and it is really, truly impressive. So this is giving them the tools that they need.
19: Absolutely. And we hope that we can convey that that message to all the voters before we get to November 3rd.
1: We need to go to a commercial break. This is Dakota Mornings. I am your host, Michael Bell, joined in studio by Dr. Jeff Fosnot, Superintendent, Bismarck Public Schools, Danica Nelson, Student Support Services Director for Bismarck Public Schools. We will be back after this short commercial break.
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1: Welcome back to Dakota Mornings. I am your host, Michael Bell, joined in studio by Dr. Jeff Fosnot, Superintendent, Bismarck Public Schools, Danica Nelson, Student Support Services Director, Bismarck Public Schools. And we're talking about the faith that we have in the next generation and the generation beyond that. You two are a living, breathing example of why I love North Dakota so much. Mm. You're both in a situation where you could be cynical about the next generation. You could, but you've seen them up close now for years, and you have as much faith in the next generation, and their wherewithal and their ability to not only exceed our expectations, but to do so in a much more grounded way. Let's talk a little bit about why your faith is derived from these students.
19: Well, I'm going to deflect to both of you first, then I can maybe round it out, because both of you have teenage kids kind of in your environments. Mine are all adults. So what do you see with our teenage kids and what even the kids they hang around? I mean, Danica, you're closer to the age group than me.
28: Yeah. You know, I have grandkids that are in Bismarck Public School system along with a sophomore in high school. And so I think about every day their kids are the reason why I get to come to a very fun, exciting job. What feels heavy for those days, you know that there's students in the classroom that are going to be showing perseverance and grit and not even thinking twice about it.
1: And compassion and all that.
28: And I think about how Bismarck Public Schools, from an early childhood special education perspective, we're bringing in community friends who are non-disabled peers that are coming every day to be those role models, appropriate age group models. For students all the way through, we have our elementary peer-to-peer programs that are starting, moving into the middle, that is, peer-to-peer programs are very much flying and soaring, and so are our high schools. And when you step back and you look at when big tragedy hits our communities or big events happen, our kids are there. Our kids are showing up in a supportive manner. Our kids are showing up in the hallways, reaching out to each other. They're showing up for a couple weeks ago. I sat at the Century High football game against Mandan High. Mm-hmm. The stands were packed. You would have thought that we had a great concert come into town with the line that was out the door for people coming in. Our kids show up. Our kids participate. Our kids show that sense of belonging, the grit, the perseverance. And so when I think about the little things on the back end, maybe the $14 a month I can donate so that all kids can show up in their home schools, that's why I think this bond is so important. It's helping us be able to show leadership and help us role model for those that role model for us every day.
1: Couldn't agree more. I think that this is what we as adults can do for our kids. Just put plainly and simply, this is what we can do. And we are obligated to do it. I'm not trying to guilt people into supporting it, but if you, as you so eloquently said it, if we are going to be role models for our kids, that means making difficult decisions. That means mm-hmm. making difficult financial mm-hmm. decisions. This is the time when we can role model so effectively for those kids. And it's what we can do as adults.
19: Mm-hmm. Yeah, absolutely. And I'm not blessed with grandchildren yet, so hopefully my adult children are listening to this. No pressure, as they're one's protecting the highways of North Dakota today, so maybe he's listening. But we have great kids. Yeah. I think back to the years that I was in high school myself, and maybe the characteristics that I had, and I think I turned out okay. I don't think I'm too off base, but we weren't as empathetic. We weren't as caring. We weren't as connected to our community as I see our kids today. And you only have to go into any of my schools. And I absolutely enjoy going into my secondary schools and seeing kids who have better qualities, better characteristics than I left with when from Weston Springs High School in South Dakota. Mm-hmm. And you know what? I have full faith that the next generation of kids is going to put us in a better place than we are now. They are tough. They have grit. They are committed to doing the right things, and they're idealistic. And I think idealistic not to a fault, but they see what needs to be right in the world. They do. They have hope about making this country and place a better place. And I think we have great kids. And for me, that investment's easy. But yeah. I also invest my life and all my energy to children, and that's been my life's goal.
1: Jeff, Danica, thank you so much for joining us this morning. I deeply appreciate it. And remember, get out and vote. And vote yes on Bond Measure 1. This is Dakota Mornings. I'm your host, Michael Bell, KFYR 550 AM, 99.7 FM. 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
23: I'm Dave Anthony, Fox News. In new Fox power rankings out today, 4 weeks before the November elections, with control of Congress on the line, showing voters prefer a Democrat over a Republican on a generic ballot by 11 points. The rankings also show a Democrat, Roy Cooper, poised to flip a Senate seat in North Carolina.
27: From a lean Democrat to a likely Democrat. And the reason we did that in North Carolina is because the Republican Senate Leadership Fund pulled the money for the advertising out of there for Mike Whatley, and they've moved it to other contests.
23: Fox's Bill Hemmer also reports 6 other Senate races still considered too close to call.
27: Alaska, Texas, Iowa, Michigan, Ohio, and Maine. We also believe the state of New Hampshire, that Senate race is competitive, and we also think Kansas could be competitive.
23: Now, President Trump will campaign in Maryland today after a rally last night in Nebraska, where he signed an order trying to lower diesel prices, allowing truckers to buy red dye diesel that's tax-free, lifting a ban on its use on roads.
10: Democrats, however, this morning are blasting this particular moment out on the rally when Trump talks about Iran and possibly launching missiles towards the homeland. Listen to this.
11: Let him take out Los Angeles. Let him take out San Diego. This is a very small price to pay.
10: Well, California Governor Gavin Newsom did not like that at all. Posting on X, he is deranged and dangerous.
23: Police in Britain have made a seventh arrest in a suspected terror plot on a UK airbase that operated conducting bombing missions in the Iran conflict. And the six arrested earlier were released on bail. And over the weekend, the warplanes stationed at that base were flown back to the U.S.
12: Reports do indicate U.S. officials were concerned about the possibility that the Iranians or others would use forward-deployed drones to target the base.
23: Fox's Trey Yingston, Tel Aviv. 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
9: Mandan is mourning the death of a high school junior and 3 others injured in a car crash last weekend.
30: The crash happened Friday night around 8:30 at West Main and Missouri Avenues in Bismarck when a westbound Infiniti crashed into a Chevy Equinox. Police say 16-year-old Taylor Fisher, a passenger in the Equinox, was killed. Another 17-year-old was injured. 19-year-old Cameron Chesler, who was driving the Infiniti, also suffered severe injuries but is expected to recover. Investigators suspect street racing may have played a role in the crash. I'm Nia Bender.
9: A Kildare cattle broker is pleading guilty to 1 count of conspiracy. Prosecutors say Taylor Bang was one of 5 people charged in an investigation of Agridyme after a judge determined the company operated as a Ponzi scheme, using money from new investors to pay off early investors instead of using profits. The company bought cattle and sold frozen beef, but owed investors some $220 million.
20: K-Fire. 550.
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4: Here's your AccuWeather forecast. Sunny to partly cloudy, pleasantly warm this afternoon with a high of 77. Partly cloudy, quite cool tonight with the low getting down to 42. A beautiful day for us Wednesday with sun, some clouds, not quite as warm with a high of 71. Pleasant with some intervals of bright sunshine Thursday, the high hits 70. Pleasantly warm with partly sunny skies Friday. It'll be breezy in the afternoon, the high up to 73. With your AccuWeather forecast, I'm meteorologist Jason Caterina.
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17: Welcome back to Dakota Mornings. I'm your host, Michael Bell, joined on the phone by Brent and Brady Torgerson, Black Sands Golf Club, Beulah, North Dakota. It is Tuesday. It is 10. We're talking sports. Gentlemen, good morning.
18: Good morning. Good morning. How we doing, Mike?
17: Doing great. Doing great. I love this segment. I love this segment every week. I love all my segments, but this was like picking my favorite child. So let's start off by talking about the Minnesota Vikings are undefeated.
18: Yeah,
17: I did not have this on my bingo card.
18: No, definitely not. And I think it's like definitely the least expected 4-0 Vikings team I've ever been a part of.
17: Okay, so I'm glad I'm not the only one.
18: Yeah, and it doesn't feel like we should be 4-0. I know defensively and special teams wise, we are elite.
17: Yes.
18: And Super Bowl caliber.
17: Yes.
18: We need that offense to kind of figure things out and, you know, hopefully
17: you can put the ball in the end zone.
18: Yeah, we got to score some touchdowns. That's why I was hoping Hawkinson would have scored it at the end there as like a morale boost.
17: Well, so I'm glad you brought that up because, you know, I was talking to Jessica about this as in real time as it was happening. I hate that. My feeling is, and maybe this is my high school football, maybe this is me, you know, yelling at clouds saying get off my lawn, but if you have an opportunity to put the ball in the end zone, put the ball in the end zone.
19: Well, good morning, Mr. Bell.
17: Good
19: I haven't
17: morning.
19: Had a chance to talk yet. Brady has just took it over again. I was wishing Sam had the buzzer because I was trying to get a couple words in. Welcome to 4-0 Radio.
17: Yeah, there you go.
19: Chiefs, 49ers, Vikings, Brady, and Mike.
17: Yeah, okay. I like it. 4-0 Radio. That's how we're going to characterize it now.
19: But anyway, to your comment on Hawkinson going down, at the time I'm sitting there thinking, score the touchdown, you go up 12. But crazy, stupid things can happen, and that would be so Viking-esque to let them return the kickoff for a touchdown, recover the onside kick, and go down and score and win the game.
17: Yeah, and whereas, see, I think that's just stinking thinking. I think that you guys, the Vikings have an elite defense and elite special teams, as Brady characterized it. You know, have some faith.
19: But he for sure did the correct thing.
17: I disagree.
19: They run the clock out. You know, Miami doesn't have a chance to touch the ball again, and it's a boring but very successful 15-10 win.
17: I think that, and Brady, you made a good point. Going into the locker room, there's a morale part of that too, where, you know, how many quarters have you guys gone now without putting the ball in the end zone?
18: Pretty much all of them. Like, it's been such a poor offensive performance. And I know, you know, Kyler Murray is still shaking off some ring rust. And, you know, we didn't have Jefferson last week. But, I mean, come on. Like, we're supposed to have this offensive genius head coach, and he can't scheme a receiver open to save his life right now. And I don't know. I'm not putting all of it on Kyler Murray, because they're showing the all 22 view, so to speak. And we're like Miami, they had everybody covered, and there's nowhere for him to throw a football. And what do you expect him to do?
17: Well, I would expect not to use Kyler Murray as a drop back quarterback on 9 out of 10 offensive plays.
18: That's exactly right. He is
17: an elite athlete.
18: You know?
17: He's an incredible athlete. He has great decision-making skills. He's really smart. Coupled with the fact he's got a really strong arm, you know, get him out in space.
18: Yeah, I mean, you'd think we'd be running the RPO game, and you think we'd be, you know, play action and bootlegging them out, and you're right, just get him on the edge, let him be an athlete, and just see what happens. And, yeah, he's not Kirk Cousins, Sam Darnold, Carson Wentz mold of quarterback where you're going to put him on an 8-step drop, and that's where he lives, is in that pocket. You got to get him out of that pocket.
17: Amen. I couldn't agree more, but you know, when you're 4-0, you can take this kind of criticism.
19: Yeah, absolutely, you know, and just a little, Murray. The Vikings had the ball 14 of the 15 minutes in the fourth quarter. They won the time of possession 39-21.
17: Right.
19: Murray's last two drives, he was 13 for 14. 122 yards, 102.4 passer rating. Yeah, he didn't get an end zone. Should have/could have gotten the end zone. But he started making some throws that, and I totally agree with what you and Brady just said, is get the guy outside the pocket and let him roll. Let him use his feet to disrupt things.
17: Yeah.
18: Well, and here's what's cool about this Vikings team. They're finding ways to win when historically we would have lost games like we just won Sunday. So it's like you offensively, you got the ball, you need to put up a 4-minute drive to go win a football game, and they did that. You know, they hit a couple big plays, a Hawk goes down, you go to victory formation, game's over.
17: Yep.
18: It's not spectacular. Yeah, it's not flashy. Yeah, it's like makes my eyes bleed watching it sometimes on Sunday, but it's still a win.
17: Well, and the other thing too is that, and I do acknowledge this, I'm not out on the football field. I'm not out running into these hulk of men at full speed. And so anytime you can take prioritize safety, which is these guys running into each other, anytime you can prioritize safety, I think is a good thing. So, but I still think you get the opportunity to put the ball in the end zone, you put it in the end zone. Which brings me to another point. You know, you talked about it being 4-0 radio today. Let's go through the picks from last week.
19: Well, I mentioned 4-0 radio. Brady and Mike, congratulations. You were both 4-0. Sam, you went out on a limb, took the Raiders. I don't know how much of a limb, but and I went out on a limb and took the Bucks. Mainly because I caught
17: hate
19: so
17: the
19: much
17: Packers
19: crap from my nephew the week before for picking the Packers. It's just, I said, well, I guess I can't pick the Packers anymore or else I'm going to get family shamed. But,
17: it's priorities, Brent. So it's Sam, all priorities.
19: Yeah. Yep. Sam and I still had good weeks. We went 3-1, both of us, but Brady and Mike, you went 4-0 overall standings. Mark this down, Mike. I don't think it's going to stay, but Brady is 12-4. You are in second place at 10-6. I am 9-7, and Sam is 8-8.
17: Okay, so I just want to highlight the fact that for Brady, this is skill. For me, this is luck.
18: I don't know. I think you're giving me too much credit, Mike. I'll happily take the praise if you want to lay it on, but I think
17: Don't stop.
18: The NFL week to week is so competitive, and these games are so close. Even the Raiders Chiefs game came right down to the end, and
17: one interception at the end.
18: One interception, it breaks a different way.
19: And last night's game, I would have never predicted the Falcons 45-24 over the Saints.
17: You and I, the three of us, talked about the AFC South and how that was going to be a really down year for the conference. Boy, Atlanta looks like a complete football team here in Week 5.
18: Here's the thing, and I added we're going to pick the Falcons because the Ravens play the Falcons on Sunday night. And I'm so torn on what to do because apparently primetime Bijan Robinson is a problem.
17: I would say the Robinson brothers in Atlanta are a real problem for any defense.
18: I mean, it's ridiculous the way they're running the football, and you see it's a different football
17: in the NFL. In today's NFL, they are running the football so successfully. Now, that's not going to last forever, but it has lasted for four games far longer than I thought it would.
18: Well, yeah, and two of them have been just absolutely dominant.
17: Yeah.
18: And, you know, good luck. I think it's hard imagining trying to tackle Derrick Henry, but I mean, Bijan Robinson appears to be as equally elusive as Henry is, you know, rugged and tough, but they're both hard to bring down.
17: Yeah, he just makes men miss.
18: I don't know.
17: He makes men miss.
18: Yes, they do. Yeah.
17: And it's also how you stay healthy.
18: It is. You're not taking that contact. I mean, he is just shifty and elusive. And, you know, I like to watch him run, and he gets to the sideline when he has an opportunity to get to the sideline. It doesn't take those excess hits like you're mentioning.
17: One of the games that I want to talk about is the Battle of Texas, the Cowboys and the Texans. That game surprised me. The Cowboys came to play. CeeDee Lamb, we've talked about him before. We've talked about what an incredible asset he is. He got up and rang the bell.
19: They got, you know, you got Dallas. They were behind 16-6 at halftime. Yeah. They scored 28 points in the second half. And you know, to come from behind and win that game 34-30.
17: Yeah. A truly impressive performance, and I didn't think that the Cowboys were capable of this. And I'm really impressed with them. We need to go to a commercial break. This is Dakota Mornings. I'm your host, Michael Bell, joined on the phone by Brady and Brent Torgerson. It is Tuesday. It is 10. We're talking sports, and we will be back after this short commercial break.
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1: Welcome back to Dakota Mornings. I am your host, Michael Bell. It is Tuesday. It is 10. I'm joined by Brent and Brady Torgerson. We're talking sports. And gentlemen, since we're on the NFL, I did not watch the game last night. I watched a little bit of the Monday night NFL game. I watched the Yankees-Rays game instead because it's playoff baseball. But, you know, is there a game that stood out to you as a big surprise? Either one of you can jump in here.
2: Well, I think you hit the nail on the head on that Cowboys-Texans game. You know, I think Houston's, as surprising as the Vikings are 4-0 with how we've played, I think the way the Texans have played, it's shocking they're 0-4.
1: Yeah.
2: You know, that's a better football team than 0-4, and they were in an offensive shootout with Dallas, and Houston's always relied on that defense.
1: Yeah, C.J. Stroud he is – an NFL quarterback. I thought he'd be better.
2: Yeah. No, it's hard to judge him because he appears to have all the talent in the world, and just it's something's not clicking. I don't know if it's in Houston, if it's just this is his ceiling, you know. But after that rookie year, he's looked fairly pedestrian in lots of stretches.
1: Yeah, and I give that responsibility to the coaches. I you know, he is an incredible athlete. A very high character. So I typically, when those types of situations happen, I think there's a mismatch in the coaching.
2: I agree. Cause yeah, he put up great numbers.
3: He did show something. I mean, Prescott threw for 335 yards, Stroud threw for 347. I mean, what a shootout.
1: Yeah, right.
3: Between those two quarterbacks, you know,
1: and this lauded Texans defense just hasn't shown up.
3: Yeah, I was just getting ready to say, is that the quarterbacks playing really well, or the secondary playing really bad, or a combination of both
1: on
3: both sides of the ball?
1: Yeah. I also was, and I want to acknowledge on the front end, I was completely wrong on the Kansas City Chiefs. I thought that they had too many questions going into the season. I thought that they were going to be sort of middle of the pack. They are not. That is a really good football team piloted by a really good coach and a really good quarterback.
3: Well, and a really good running back. Kenneth Walker is just having an insane year. He's like over 500 yards for the year already. Leads the NFL in rushing.
1: These running backs, Kansas City, Baltimore, obviously Atlanta, that they're having such success in today's NFL is truly impressive.
2: Well, it is, and it falls back on the old adage, if you can run the football and play defense, you can go a long ways in the NFL, and it still rings true even in the high-powered NFL that's happened now. But I think what's interesting about Kansas City, you look at the 4-0 teams, you've got San Francisco with an elite offense. You've got Minnesota with an elite defense.
1: And a great kicker.
2: And Kansas City is top 10 in offense and defense. It's just a complete football team with, probably the greatest head coach that's actively coaching in the NFL.
1: And you know, shifting back to the AFC, the Patriots. Josh Allen looked almost superhuman for most of that game, and yet the Patriots come away with a win.
3: Yeah, Patriots come back. Drake May didn't have to be perfect after his rough start, but he came through in the end and. That game surprised me. I agree with you, Mike.
1: Okay.
3: The way they came back and beat Buffalo, having Buffalo their first loss.
1: Yeah, a really good Buffalo team, and that was about as well prepared a New England team as I've seen.
2: It was. They're well coached. Mike Vrabel's been through everything in the NFL and had tons of success. So they're always going to be good when he's coaching, but. I think my two biggest surprises so far this year are how bad the LA Chargers look.
1: Yeah. Right. Yep.
2: Okay. And that's just a shock to me. And I don't know what is going on, what's happening, but it's a well-coached football.

0: football team that's got Justin Herbert.
1: Well, they're not really well coached this season.
0: No, but I think on the whole, I think Harbaugh is fantastic and extremely well respected. But I don't know what is happening. It's a mess right now.
1: Yeah, I haven't delved too deeply into that, so I appreciate your insight and bringing that up. But that is a surprise. What's your other surprise?
0: Yeah, the other surprise, Carolina Panthers.
1: Yeah, I know.
0: Bryce Young is absolutely electric right now. He led 6 scoring drives against the Detroit Lions, who are a good football team.
1: One of the things that I noted about Bryce Young is he gets a little bit better every year, and he gets a little bit better every quarter. His decision making, you can't question his decision making. Even his throwaways, there's a wisdom there that I attribute to a really good relationship between the head coach or the offensive coordinator and the quarterback.
2: You want to talk about a shootout with Jamar Gibbs on that team? He gets 15 carries.
1: Yeah, right?
2: Jared Goff throws the ball 52 times.
1: Yeah.
2: Bryce Young throws it 41 times. That's, talk about trying to light up the scoreboard and run up and down the field, you know?
1: Yeah, amen. And that was a really good, fun football game. It was a Sunday night game, right? I also want to highlight neither team could play defense.
2: No, I mean, when they're throwing the ball like that and running
1: 91
2: up and down the
1: times. I appreciate, Brent, you highlighting those statistics. I've come to rely on you for that. But when you're throwing the football 91 times, that's whew.
2: Yeah, 93 times. Actually, okay. 412 yards for Detroit, 329 for Carolina. I mean,
1: makes their fantasy teams ecstatic.
2: Yeah.
1: All right, we need to go to a commercial break. This is Dakota Mornings. I am your host, Michael Bell, KFYR, 550 AM, 99.7 FM. It is Tuesday. It is 10. We're talking sports, focusing on the NFL so far. We're going to make some picks on the other side of this break for week 5 of the NFL. We're also going to talk a little bit about baseball.
3: 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More coming up.
4: Fox News, I'm Fiona Jalosi. With 4 weeks until the November elections, the president is out campaigning. He's going to be in Maryland today, campaigning for Republicans after a stop in Nebraska yesterday.
5: You can vote for the radical left Democrat communists to loot your wealth, raise your taxes by $5 trillion, annihilate your borders, crush Nebraska farmers and ranches, mutilate your children.
4: The Fox Power Ranking site polls showing 61% of voters do not approve for the president. Nearly 17 years after the Fort Hood massacre, President Trump cleared the way for Army psychiatrist Nadal Hassan to be killed by firing squad.
6: Nadal Hassan was an Army psychiatrist when he opened fire inside a processing center for soldiers about to deploy to Iraq or Afghanistan from Fort Hood in Texas on November 5th, 2009. He killed 13 people and wounded 32 others.
4: Fox's Lucas.
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26: Here's your AccuWeather forecast. Sunny to partly cloudy. Pleasantly warm this afternoon with a high of 77. Partly cloudy. Quite cool tonight with the low getting down to 42. A beautiful day for us Wednesday with sun, some clouds. Not quite as warm with a high of 71. Pleasant with some intervals of bright sunshine Thursday. The high hits 70. Pleasantly warm with partly sunny skies Friday. It'll be breezy in the afternoon, the high up to 73. With your AccuWeather forecast, I'm meteorologist Jason Catarina.
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1: Welcome back to Dakota Mornings. I'm your host, Michael Bell, joined on the phone by Brady and Barrett Torgerson. It is Tuesday. It is 10. We're talking the NFL. I just want to highlight really quickly here that we managed to go maybe a month and a half without any coverage of LeBron James, and now his toe hurts, and so it's round-the-clock media coverage on that. But we're talking the NFL, and we've got some picks coming up.
0: We do, and hey, before we jump to those, I wanted to highlight the interesting thing from the weekend for me.
1: Okay.
0: And part of it was emphasized more because I watched it happen in the Vikings game. I did not see the Trey McBride incident with official in the Cardinals game.
1: Yeah.
0: Two NFL officials have been suspended
1: right.
0: for their conduct during the football game, and I was like shocked at how Adrian Hill, the official in the Vikings game, reacted to an incidental bump, and he came unglued. I thought he was going to throw hands with the Vikings player, but It's kind of refreshing, I guess. I don't want to see anybody get suspended, but I mean, they have to carry themselves the same conduct, if not greater than what the players are expected to do. So I just appreciate seeing the NFL actually take action on the conduct that those two officials had during their games.
1: Yeah, and I also want to highlight in the Vikings game, the receiver was just trying to make sure that the referee was okay, and he somewhat lost his mind. I can kind of understand what he was doing, though, is he was saying he didn't want to become part of that play any more than he absolutely necessary. So he was repeating, you know, get back on the other side of the ball, get back on your side of the ball. And I can understand where he's coming from and not wanting to draw attention to himself. But by doing that, he did draw attention to himself.
0: I mean, he came unglued, and kudos to Eric Wilson for the Vikings for not escalating the situation more. Yeah, because I mean, both sides. When a grown man gets another grown man's face like that, something's going to happen at some point, right?
1: Well, he's it's a grown man versus a 24-year-old?
0: Oh, yeah. It wouldn't have been a fair fight, but still, I mean, the respect that the player showed for the official
1: Amen.
0: Was greater in that moment than how the official handled himself.
1: I couldn't agree more.
2: I also read this morning that a sideline reporter, the Trey McBride, said nothing near as derogatory as that referee said to him, and that McBride also handled himself very well. So here's the thing I want to throw out there, and you guys can weigh in your thoughts if you'd like. Two suspensions, I think they were deserved, but the NFL has had the most flags of any year in the last 5 years this year.
1: Mm-hmm.
2: Does this all of a sudden make the rest of the crew say, okay, NFL, you don't like what two of our officials did and you're going to suspend them? Wait till you see the laundry on the field this weekend.
1: I guess my question is a little bit beyond that, and that is that, you know, this week we had two suspensions. Has this been going on for a while and the NFL is just trying to put a stop to it? Is there a beef between the players and the referees?
0: I think so, and I think that it's kind of been building for a while too.
1: And that's exactly what I was looking for.
0: Yeah, the players and the officials, and you know, some of these officials I think are getting feeling a little bit too much like celebrities, getting their camera time just as much as the players. And you know, I don't think it's good for anybody. And I don't know the Officials Association, what their contract and deal is like with the NFL. But, I mean, Dad knows. Here we go.
2: They were just negotiating for a new one. And according to what I read, talks have stalled right before last weekend.
1: Okay.
2: So, there's guys talking on sports radio this morning about possibly be another official strike next year.
1: Yeah, and it's important. You and I, we the three of us talked about this, I think like maybe a year ago, maybe a little more than a year ago. The only professional sport where the referees are part-time employees, they effectively show up the Saturday before, but they have full-time jobs and full-time professions outside of being officials. And I posed the question a year ago, and maybe it's time to pose it again. Does the NFL need to assume the costs of making this a full-time profession?
0: 100%. I agree with you unequivocally, Mike, because you've got, like you said, you've got a multi-billion-dollar industry that has essentially part-time officials, right?
1: Right.
0: And these guys are like attorneys and accountants and software engineers. And I'm not saying that they're not capable of being officials. They call a incredibly fast game, and for the most part, they do a good job, right? I mean, it's hard, but you've got so much money on the line with the teams and the owners and the income. And we haven't even talked about the gambling scene that revolves around sports. And that's a billion-dollar industry on its own. But like the NFL could 100% pay these guys to go full time. And there's no reason that they're not.
1: I agree. I think that they should be full time. And I don't think it should happen overnight. It needs to be graded in, but they need professional training, which they undertake. But again, they're part-time employees, and I don't think that's appropriate.
2: I agree with both of you guys 100%. They need full-time officials that study the game and work together and get their crews and meet more than, 24, 36 hours before a game and discuss it. And, we're sitting in Minneapolis one night at a restaurant eating supper, and here comes the officiating crew for the next day because I recognize two of them,
1: and
2: the
1: hockey.
2: White Hat especially. Yeah. Well, it wasn't him, or else I might have been in trouble that night. I had been at hockey league, but I recognize them. So there they are out at a nightclub. I didn't pay attention to what they were drinking or anything like that, but they're out going out for dinner and they need to be full-time. I agree 100%.
1: Okay, let's move on. I'm sorry, Brady, you have one more thing?
3: I was just going to say one more thing. With knowing that they were in contract negotiations, is this a power play by the NFL to actually suspend these officials?
1: I think that the three of us don't have nearly enough information on that. I think Brent probably has the most information on it, but I don't think that we have nearly enough information. This isn't like the lockout or the potential strike in baseball.
3: No. Is this like a chapter in the art of the deal, Mike?
1: Yeah, it is. It is. Leverage. Leverage. Chapter one. No. Page one. Line one. Leverage. No. Maximize leverage.
2: You mentioned a little bit ago that we can't go without talking baseball since we're at that point in the series. I got a question for you, Mike. It's actually like a four-part question. Here we go. I need 10 questions for you, Mike.
1: Let me get my pen. Hold on.
2: Does it surprise you that the White Sox are leading the Guardians 2-0, the Rays are leading the Yankees 2-0, Dodgers and Braves are tied, and the Brewers are leading the Padres 2-0?
1: Okay, so first of all, the White Sox, I love every part of this. This is a team that over the course of the last 4 years has lost nearly 400 baseball games, and that they are playing just incredible baseball. I mean, they came out of the American League Central, so there is some question about that, but they're playing incredible postseason baseball, and I love every part of it. I'm hoping for a White Sox Rays ALCS. Likewise, I am really on the NL side. I am really, really glad that the Dodgers do not have to play the Brewers in the division series, because that is a really, really good Milwaukee team.
2: Very good. And, you look at the Dodgers, they've got a starting rotation that any one of those four would be an ace on a lot of baseball teams.
1: Yeah. Is the Yankees the same?
2: And the Braves have that series tied up 1-1.
1: Yeah, and now they move on to Atlanta, which is going to be that Atlanta crowd. I'll tell you. Now, I also want to highlight Cam Schlittler got lit up last night. Granted, the Yankees made four errors, three in one inning, but he was constantly having to pitch out. He couldn't get his fastball over for a first pitch strike, which opens the door for everything else. Now, Cam Schlittler is the Cy Young Award winner for 2026, one of the best pitchers in the game, if not the best pitcher in the game. This highlights it's your defense wins championships.
2: Absolutely. Absolutely.
1: I also
2: convert that to football too, right?
1: We can. That's exactly right. And that's why I said that. But I want to highlight one other thing. We have the automatic ball strike system this year where the pitcher, the catcher, the hitter could challenge. Now, in prior years, umpires were accurate 97.4% of the time in their balls and strikes calls. This year, we've redone this there's an all new strategy to the game. We've redone all of that to achieve 97.5% accuracy. So 0.1%. It's kind of like Obamacare, where Obamacare changed, restructured an entire market to accommodate 15%. 85% of the market was working great. 15% was not. They restructured the entire market. It's sort of the same thing where we've restructured an entire new strategy and developed a new strategy for 0.1%.
3: 60% of the time it works every time.
1: Yeah, right. There you go. Yogi Berra. God, I love that guy. All right, we're getting way off track here. We need to start in on the picks for this week. And who is doing them?
3: Well, I guess I kind of just took a little assumption as the lead dog at the moment. I picked that fourth game for us.
1: Yep, do it. You can announce all three. Like it.
3: Yeah, so we're going Vikings at Saints. We're going Bears at Packers. We're going Ravens at Falcons. And then the wild card game we're picking, I think this is just a good football game, the 49ers at the Seattle Seahawks.
1: Oh, yeah. All right. Who's picking first? And I'm happy to if we want to do that.
3: No, I'll kick it off. I'll lead us off. Vikings at Saints. I was thinking this previous week was going to be our week that we kind of put things together offensively. I think we're going to carry the success at the end of our game against Miami into New Orleans, who does not have a very good defense.
1: No,
3: and I'm going to take the Vikings to go 5-0 heading into our bye week.
1: Wow. Whew. I like it.
3: Yep. Oh. And then Chicago at Green Bay. Green Bay's still kind of in shambles right now. That game against Tampa Bay was ugly, but they found a way to win. I think Chicago, doesn't matter who's playing quarterback right now, I'm going to take the Bears.
1: Okay, you have 25 seconds left.
3: Okay, then I'll shorten it up for Sam's. since I don't get long-winded, take the Ravens over the Falcons. I'm going to take Seattle to win at home over the 49ers.
1: Okay, we need to go to a commercial break. This is Dakota Mornings. I am your host, Michael Bell. Joined on the phone by Brady and Brent Torgerson, Black Sands Golf Club, Beulah, North Dakota. And we will be back after this short commercial break.
28: 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More coming up. 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
1: Welcome back to Dakota Mornings. I am your host, Michael Bell. It is Tuesday. It is 10. We're talking sports. We're going to zip through the NFL for week 5 picks. Brady is in the books. Brent, are you next, are we making Magic Mike. Sam go?
3: So I'm going to make a quick change. I apologize.
1: Oh,
3: nobody's
1: cool.
3: Picked. Dad's okay with it. And I should
1: You don't need his
3: Lamar
1: permission.
3: Jackson. Lamar Jackson is dealing with an ankle injury, could miss multiple weeks. It's prime time Robinson Bros on Sunday night. I'm going to pick Atlanta to beat Baltimore.
1: Okay. Traitor, but whatever.
3: Right. I'm done.
1: Cigars for you. All right, so is Brent going or is Magic Sam going?
2: It doesn't matter. I can go.
1: Brent,
2: I'm ready.
1: Go.
2: I am picking the Vikings to go 5-0. The Bears to beat the Packers. I kind of agree with what Brady said. The Packers are still a little bit in shambles and squeaked out a win last weekend. I'm going to ride the Robinson prime time and take the Falcons to beat the Ravens.
1: Traitor.
2: And statistically, the 49ers-Seahawks game is a toss-up. Their passing yards are almost identical. Their rushing yards are almost identical. I'm going to give it to the 12th man and take Seattle to beat San Francisco.
1: Okay.
9: All right, here I am.
1: Yep.
9: I'm going to go...
1: Magic Sam, you're up.
9: Ooh. I'm going to go Saints beat the Vikings. Sorry, Jacob, if you're listening. Bears beat the Packers. I'm going to take the Falcons. I apologize, Michael. And the 49ers.
1: We used to be friends.
9: I just got fired, I think.
1: And the 49ers?
9: Yes.
1: Okay.
2: 49ers.
1: So as we're zipping through this, I'm going to take the Vikings to go 5-0. The Packers. I just think Jordan Love is going to go. Yeah, this is a division game. I think he's going to go off on his. I'm going to take the Baltimore Ravens, not because I'm a Baltimore homer, but because I think this is going to be the game where the Ravens demonstrate the depth and strength of their defense. And then it's tough to go against Seattle at home. They're down Jadarian Price, but I think they figure it out. I'm going Seattle.
2: Wow. As I'm jotting down, look at this. There could be a lot of moving. And
1: yeah, exactly. That's what and last week we were all very, very similar. And that's why I was surprised there was so much movement. This week it's all over the board. This is awesome.
3: It is awesome. The problem last week is the games kind of all had clear favorites except for Kansas City, Vegas. This week there's definitely some parity that's going to happen for sure.
1: Yeah. Amen. Amen. I'm really looking for. So, do we have any Brady Nuggets?
3: Well, I just had a little one. It's probably not my best, but it's pretty cool obscure baseball stat for you.
1: Okay.
3: So, in 1962, the Pittsburgh Pirates had a guy by the name of Bob the Gobbler Oldest.
1: Bob the Gobbler Oldest, the Gobbler. Never heard of him, but God bless him.
3: Yeah.
1: I was thinking Willie Stargell, but okay.
3: Yeah, he became the only player in MLB history to appear in a game, and he never touched the baseball.
1: Oh, fascinating. We play like left field. No. So, okay. Pinch ran. Go ahead.
3: Never advanced, never fielded, never hit, never caught. He was in the game but had zero statistical impact whatsoever.
1: And his name is in the logbook.
3: Bob the Gobbler Oldest.
1: The Gobbler. He's going to be my new hero, the Gobbler. I wonder what his college or high school career was like.
3: I don't know. We might need a deep dive on the Gobbler for next week.
1: Yeah, okay. Brent, you're in charge of coming up with all the obscure statistics on Bob the Gobbler.
2: Okay. I will do that. And I'll throw it in there with my stats on kickers. Will Reichert, MVP.
1: Yeah, Will Reichert, boy.
2: Five for five.
1: That was a great get by your Minnesota Vikings. I also want to highlight again Aubrey for the Dallas Cowboys. Notre Dame boy.
3: Yep.
1: Notre Dame boy.
3: Yep. Got to throw a Golden Domer in before the show is over.
1: Every time. Thank you so much, gentlemen. I appreciate it. This is Dakota Mornings. I am your host, Michael Bell, KFYR 550 AM. 99.7 FM. 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
24: A midterm debate off the campaign trail. Elisa Brady, Fox News. The top Senate Democrat is reporting President Trump to federal election officials over ads promoting the Trump agenda, even though funding for those ads is already changing.
29: Amid bipartisan criticism, President Trump says his super PAC, MAGA Inc., will now pay for a series of campaign-style ads highlighting President Trump and his administration's accomplishments. The ads were initially paid for by the federal government, and the White House defended the expense, calling the messages public service announcements and not political, since President Trump is not on the ballot. But Senate Democratic Leader Chuck Schumer says he is still calling on the Federal Elections Commission to investigate whether those ads violated federal campaign laws.
24: Fox's Jared Halpern at the White House. 4 weeks to Election Day, the new Fox News power rankings have six Senate races listed as toss-ups with some shifts in others, including North Carolina, moving from lean Democratic to likely. In the race between former Governor Roy Cooper and former Republican Party Chair Michael Whatley, South Carolina moving from solid Republican to likely. That's where Senator Darlene Graham hopes to keep her late brother's seat up against Democrat Annie Andrews. Clashes on the streets of Paris. What began as student demands for better school conditions expanding to mass protests across France.
30: Critics of the far left here in France have accused them of provoking and manipulating students for their own political gain. The far left says it supports the protests but insists it did not organize them. France's prime minister says they are listening to students but standing by police officers who have been hurt.
24: Fox's Jeff Paul in Paris, where students have also been injured. Police using tear gas at times to disperse crowds. Thousands of arrests reported. President Trump just posting what's happening in France is about out-of-control mass migration, not schools. 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
6: From the iHeartRadio North Dakota Newsroom, I'm Brenda Stewart. Don't confuse the traffic cameras going up in the Bismarck-Mandan area with flock cameras. The Bismarck-Mandan Metropolitan Planning Organization has hired Gewalt Hamilton Associates to collect information, including traffic counts, at various major intersections and roadways. The company's placing the traffic cameras on some streets to collect that information, not to read license plates or perform facial recognition. This data recording should not interfere with traffic. Seven coffins containing human remains along with another wooden box have been removed from the construction site near the North Dakota governor's residence. The remains were discovered last May while construction crews were installing a new fence. Turns out the area was once part of Bismarck's first cemetery in 1873. I'm Brenda Stewart.
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26: Here's your AccuWeather forecast. Sunny to partly cloudy, pleasantly warm this afternoon with a high of 77. Partly cloudy, quite cool tonight with the low getting down to 42. A beautiful day for us Wednesday with sun, some clouds, not quite as warm with a high of 71. Pleasant with some intervals of bright sunshine Thursday, the high hits 70. Pleasantly warm with partly sunny skies Friday. It'll be breezy in the afternoon, the high up to 73. With your AccuWeather forecast, I'm meteorologist Jason Caterina.
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0: That's injuries.
1: That's a tough putt to sink, my friend.
0: I think that's the truth. I think people are angry because prices went up so rapidly. We are declining the rate of rapidity with which prices are increasing is a tough argument. And this, Reagan, 82, coming off Jimmy Carter, got smoked in the 82 midterms and then won the biggest landslide in any of our lives in 84. I actually think this is setting up well for 28. And I want to tell you what's setting up well for all of you. Well, it could be the ability to get a Rapid Radio. We have Rapid Radios for our youngest son who doesn't have a cell phone yet. We hold the kids off cell phones until 14 years old. And so in the meantime, if we want to let him run around outside, if we want to stay in touch with him, kids love radios. 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Joe battery operated radios that didn't work very far or very well. 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
4: Well, it's looking better than it was this morning. We got wheat higher, corn higher, beans higher, double digits on the bean side. And it looks like wheat squeaking double digits higher here too. December Kansas wheat up 11 cents at 7.53. December Chicago up 6 3/4, 6.99. And on the Minneapolis, December up 6 1/4 at 7.14. On the corn, December up 8 3/4 here, just started buying it up here in the last 10 minutes. 5.06, March up 8.5 at 5.20. And on the soybean side, up 16 cents on November, 12.96, nearing that $13 mark. Again, January up 15.5 at 13.13. We are behind schedule in harvest on corn and beans, severely behind on the bean side, with Iowa being super wet. They are just not able to get in, but there is some hope in the future. Looks like the weather will cooperate and we will get in the field eventually. Now with the wheat side, we do have some black seed tensions still again. It's like beating a dead horse there. Today they're buying it up. Over into the cattle side, October live cattle up 277, 220, 02, December's up 337, 223.35. No cash bids yet this week. It is only Tuesday. On the feeder side, feeder index down 50 cents at 337.26 yesterday. We do have October lives, or October feeders up 450, 338.35. November's up 547, 335.62. Jan's up 675, 329.35. Box beef has been higher 2 days in a row here, which is what the market's been watching mostly. Over into the grains, or into the energies, crude oil up $11 or 11 cents per barrel, 89.53. Diesel down a penny at 449. Trump did pass the dyed diesel exemption here. Still trying to figure out exactly what that's going to entail. Bitcoin down $180 at $85,000. Talk to you tomorrow.
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0: Welcome back into Clay and Buck. We got some talkbacks to hit, and in the next hour, we'll talk about a bunch of things on the top of the radar right now, including the Pentagon's decision for the first time in, I think, 60 years to bring back a firing squad to use against the Fort Hood terrorist mass murderer. We'll discuss that and some other stories here. Let's get a talk back from Donato in Florida. This is F. Hit It.
1: Clay and Buck, hey, love your show. This is Donato, Pinellas County, Florida. I have a 30-year-old son, former petty officer in the Navy, electrical engineer. He voted for Trump. Buck, you're spot on. You know what he said to me? He said, Dad, Trump promised no new wars. He promised to bring costs down. Costs aren't coming down. He's variable on the commitment now to Trump, and that's because of what you just said, Buck.
0: Okay, this is the concern. This is the concern I have. Go ahead.
2: Costs are down. So, I mean, that is an objective truth. So, again, I think what people economically expect, some, is that prices are going to go back to where they were in 2020. That's never going to occur. Any politician that tells you that is lying to you. Prices are going to go up every year for the rest of your life. You can clip this and you can watch it in 50 years and it will be true. The best thing we can do is slow down the rate of inflation, which is what we have done. Prices are down substantially from when Joe Biden was in office. Your son, I appreciate everything that he's done. I appreciate the fact that he's voting. One of the things that I think you have to do as you get older is say, everything that I voted for, I don't get. Unless you're the president, you're going to disagree with some of the things that the president does. The question that I think I would say to your son, and I think you should ask your son, is, do you think the country would be in a better place if Kamala Harris were in office right now? If he does, then he can regret his vote and he should go back in time and vote for Kamala. Some people may make that decision. I think the country is in a far better place personally today than it would have been if Kamala Harris were in office. Trump said he would shut down the border. Nobody talks about the border anymore. We have the lowest rate of violent crime in the history of the country. The overall rate of inflation is down substantially. Is everything perfect? No. If you want a perfect president, good luck. I don't think we're ever going to have one. I hope we do. Hour two, next.
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11: A double-digit lead for Democrats. I'm Lisa Brady, Fox News. The latest Fox News power rankings have Republicans trailing by 11 points on a generic ballot. But each side has some tighter-than-expected races with eight battlegrounds for Senate and six toss-ups projected to determine control. This is Elon Musk's super PAC reveals where it's spending money.
12: The America PAC spending money to support Republicans in Maine, Michigan, Ohio, and Texas primarily. The largest amount went to Texas. To boost the AG, Ken Paxton in his tight Senate race against the Democrat James Tallarico. It's also spending to boost dozens of House Republican candidates in some reliably red districts as well.
11: Fox Business's Lauren Simonetti. Senate Minority Leader Chuck Schumer wants the Federal Elections Commission to investigate whether ads promoting the Trump agenda and initially funded by the federal government violated campaign laws. The president has said his super PAC MAGA Inc. will now pay for those ads, which the White House has defended as not political since the president is not on the ballot. Overcrowded classrooms and crumbling buildings sending students and others onto the streets in Paris and other French cities on a national day of action after weeks of demonstrations.
13: Tens of thousands of people taking to the streets, demonstrating and calling for equality in French schools. And in, during many of these protests, there have been some clashes between demonstrators and police, with officers using tear gas at some points to clear the crowd. As many as 5,000 people have been arrested, with the vast majority of them being minors. Nearly 200 have been injured, including one student who had his hand blown off this week.
11: Fox's Jeff Paul in Paris. There's a new Hollywood giant, Skydance-owned Paramount, completing its $81 billion takeover of Warner Brothers Discovery after settling lawsuits. Critics say that merger will cost jobs and consumer choice. 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
11: An Ohio man accused of killing a teenage girl enters a plea.
18: 39-year-old Tyler Thomas pleading not guilty in federal court in Columbus to charges in the disappearance and death of 17-year-old Haley Busby, who went missing in Fortville, Indiana in January. Her remains found in Wayne National Forest in Perry County, Ohio. A month later, investigators say surveillance video and cell phone tracking led them to Thomas. Prosecutors say the death penalty is on the table.
19: There is no particular timeline for that, but there will be a lot of ongoing communications and decisions forthcoming.
18: U.S. Attorney Heather Hill, Thomas's trial for now is set for December. Jeff Manasso, Fox News.
11: The president wants permanent daylight saving time, but the Senate majority leader says the votes aren't there.
20: President Trump put Arkansas Senator Tom Cotton on blast in a Truth Social post over the weekend, calling him a friend, but saying he's stopping the Sunshine Protection Act, which would implement permanent daylight saving time. And the president posted Cotton's personal cell phone number as well. Cotton responded that no one likes changing the clocks, but that adopting daylight saving time has been done before, then rejected as people don't want their kids going to school for much of the year in the dark. Senate Majority Leader John Thune said there is no consensus on a bill nor clear path forward on adopting permanent daylight saving time.
11: Fox's Jessica Rosenthal just getting word that former Dodgers general manager Fred Claire has died. He oversaw the L.A. team that won the 1988 World Series. The Dodgers releasing a statement that Fred brought many victories and legends to the franchise, and they're forever grateful. Fred Claire died on his 91st birthday yesterday after an 11-year journey with cancer that began on his lip and later returned, first in his jaw, then in his neck. A record day so far on Wall Street. Right now, the Dow is up 269 points. The S&P and the NASDAQ, both in record territory. I'm Lisa Brady, Fox News.
21: 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The Lunchtime Report gets underway next.
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1: Good afternoon, 1208-67 in Bismarck. And this week, the 70s. After this week, though, all bets are off. By Sunday, going to struggle for even 50. Oh, boy. But AccuWeather calling for 78 today, 70 the next 2 days, 79 Friday, 78 Saturday. Partly to mostly sunny each day. People in Mandan mourning the death of a high school junior and three others who were injured in a car crash Friday night, 8:30.
0: West Main and Missouri Avenues. A westbound Infiniti crashed into an Equinox. Police say 16-year-old Taylor Fisher was a passenger in that Equinox and died. Another 17-year-old passenger injured. 19-year-old Cameron Schestler was driving the Infiniti, also suffered severe injuries, is expected to recover. Investigators suspect street racing may have played a role in that crash. A Florida man dead after a motorcycle crash in Minot Sunday. Highway Patrol said 21-year-old motorcyclist was traveling north at a high rate of speed on 83, hit the rear of a pickup towing a boat. The motorcycle ended up in a ditch. The pickup stopped on the highway. Officials say the motorcycle rider was taken to a hospital in Minot with life-threatening injuries, later pronounced dead. Neither the pickup driver nor his passenger were injured. Police arrested a Minot woman Sunday night who was trying to videotape the scene of that crash. Officers responded 40th Avenue Northwest, North Broadway, around 8:45. Police say Melissa Ferris was standing in the roadway within the crash scene near debris, taking video with her cell phone. She faces charges of failing to comply with repeated commands to move away from the crash site. Cameras going up in Bismarck and Mandan, not Flock cameras, though. Metropolitan Planning Organization has hired Gualt Hamilton Associates to collect information, including traffic counts on various major intersections and roadways in the area. The company placing traffic cameras on some streets just to collect information, not to read license plates or perform any facial recognition. State of recording that should not interfere with travel. The equipment is expected to remain at each location for no more than a few days. Neighbors of Calvary Chapel near Ministry on the Margins formed a coalition to call attention to the problem of homelessness. Their goal is to call attention to what they say is a growing problem in the city and to find solutions for the uncontrolled criminal activity in their neighborhood. The pastor there said 24th Street neighborhood has a high crime rate that he blames on drug and alcohol abuse associated with nearby homeless encampment. Some of the unhoused people in the encampment acknowledge the high crime rate, but they say they are not the ones responsible for the increase in thefts and for the assaults in the area. KFIRE Radio News Time, 12:11.
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0: 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Stark County Sheriff's Office said a suspect wanted for escape from Colorado is in custody following a shelter-in-place order issued around 11 a.m. yesterday for residents near Little Hills Court in South Patterson Lake. Deputies are assisting U.S. Marshals with apprehending Kenneth Babb, who had a warrant out for escape, intimidation, and stalking in Colorado. Officers say when they spotted Babb, he went inside a home along the lake in Southwest Dickinson. Authorities say he eventually was able to be convinced to come out safely. A Killdeer cattle broker pleading guilty to one count of conspiracy and could face prison time. Prosecutors say Taylor Bang is one of five people charged in an investigation with Agridime after a judge determined the company operated as a Ponzi scheme using money from new investors to pay off early investors instead of using profits to pay them off. The company bought cattle, sold frozen beef to consumers, but still owed investors roughly $220 million. North Dakota Department of Agriculture revoked Bang's livestock dealer license yesterday. Bang's sentencing is scheduled for January 7th, could face up to 5 years in prison. A new legislative proposal in North Dakota would give public school teachers an annual bonus in an effort to keep more educators in the classroom.
2: The Support Teachers and Youth Succeed or STAY stipend would initially give eligible teachers about $3,400 a year. Landon Schmeigel, a social studies teacher at Legacy High School in Bismarck, says teachers are struggling to make ends meet. While he says the proposed bonus isn't life-changing, he thinks it could work toward helping educators like him stay in the profession.
3: Currently, my daycare expenses are three times the price of my mortgage. I have a graduate's degree and I live paycheck to paycheck. $3,500 isn't the lottery, but it's a step in the right direction.
2: The proposal comes as North Dakota continues to face severe teacher shortages, with state officials announcing a critical scarcity across every subject and grade level this school year. I'm Judith Ruiz Branch reporting.
0: Murder trial for Grant Forks, man accused of killing his father in 2020, underway. Court records show 34-year-old Vincent Villarreal is accused of fatally shooting Jeffrey Schulzinski at the Budget Inn Express. Prosecutors and the defense could call up to 37 witnesses during the 9-day trial. One potential witness told investigators he was in the motel room when he heard loud bangs and saw Schulzinski drop to his knees. Villarreal's mother could testify she took him to a hospital the next day after he appeared to be in a delusional state. The case has been delayed several times already. Villarreal faces up to life in prison if convicted. And a jury trial underway over nearly $900,000 in disputed loans connected to the Epic Companies Midwest bankruptcy. Epic Companies Midwest and EOLA Capital allege High West Acres owes more than $897,000 after loan payments stopped. The lawsuit alleges the loans should be voided as being fraudulent because the two companies were insolvent or near insolvency when they were made. The Epic bankruptcy converted to liquidation in 2025 with a liquidating trust created to recover money for creditors. The High West Acres case is one of several being pursued by the trust, though the allegations have not been proven in court. KFIRE Radio News Time, 12:16.
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8: Here's your AccuWeather forecast. Sunny to partly cloudy, pleasantly warm this afternoon with a high of 77. Partly cloudy, quite cool tonight with the low getting down to 42. A beautiful day for us Wednesday with sun, some clouds, not quite as warm with a high of 71. Pleasant with some intervals of bright sunshine Thursday, the high hits 70. Pleasantly warm with partly sunny skies Friday. It'll be breezy in the afternoon, the high up to 73. With your AccuWeather forecast, I'm meteorologist Jason Caterina.
0: Bismarck at the moment, northwest, wind at 7, pressure falling, humidity at 38%, sunshine and 67.
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12: 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And fall grazing management is crucial for livestock producers across the northern Great Plains. We'll talk about that as the native rangelands prepare for wintertime. Details on those stories and more coming up on the Dakota Farm and Ranch Report.
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12: 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Well, dry weather across the northern plains provided a boost for harvest efforts over the weekend. Most of North Dakota should remain dry through much of this week, say the forecasters at DTN. That favorable stretch will give producers an opportunity to make significant harvest progress and allow fields to continue drying in some of those areas that did receive rain. Attention then turns to a weather system expected to move into the region this weekend, bringing the potential for more widespread precipitation into early next week. If colder air does arrive at the same time, some areas could see accumulating snow. Forecast models continue to hint at that possibility, with confidence remaining low on snowfall amounts in locations. Regardless of the precipitation type, the system is expected to bring only a brief interruption to harvest activities. Longer term, the overall October pattern showing a drier than normal conditions across much of the northern plains, continuing to support fieldwork opportunities. Again, looking at our forecast here, temperatures mid-70s today, mid-60s mid to late week, and mid-70s for the weekend. We're going to be cooling off with a chance of some rain showers and temps only in the 40s next week. Keep it here for the weather forecasts. The latest USDA crop progress report showing both corn and soybean harvest running behind normal after a wet finish to the month of September. Nationally, corn harvest reached 23% done. That's 4 points behind the average of the 5-year. While soybean harvests were 25% complete now, 8 points behind average, excessive rainfall key across the Midwest states, including Iowa and Nebraska, that has slowed field work and trim a bit on the crop condition ratings. Corn maturity is near normal at 83%, but good to excellent ratings have slipped to 54%. Soybean conditions also declined, with 57% rated good to excellent. North Dakota producers, the outlook is more favorable this week. Warm temperatures, sunshine, and dry weather should help fields firm up and allow harvest activity to accelerate. However, meteorologists are watching a system expected, as mentioned, to move into the northern plains this weekend, and that could bring with it additional rainfall and cooler temperatures, making this week's harvest window especially important. Winter wheat planting nationwide is also behind average now at 36% complete. Fall grazing is a big thing as we're in the fall time of the year now, and management for it is crucial for livestock producers across the northern Great Plains as native rangelands prepare for winter time. South Dakota State University Extension rain specialists say that the forage quality declines this time of the year regardless, with protein levels dropping while plants shift energy reserves into their roots to survive winter time and support spring growth. Heavy grazing during October can absolutely limit the plant's ability to recover before dormancy, potentially reducing next year's growth. Producers are encouraged to watch grazing intensity.

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6: Here's something pretty disturbing I discovered while researching this podcast. This is what it actually says on the Los Angeles Police Department website. The site states that the Adult Missing Persons Unit investigates 3,200 cases a month, and 70% of those missing people are found or returned voluntarily within 2 or 3 days. It goes on to explain, and I quote here, "Since being a missing person is not a crime, police are given a very limited role while conducting these types of investigations." At the bottom of the webpage, it gets more disturbing. There's a section titled, "What if they never returned?" And here's the official police advice. In such situations, you may want to enlist the service

0: services of a private investigator to assist in your search. If you can't afford a PI, the police elaborate, quote, another option would be to contact the Salvation Army, which has a missing persons locator program. There is not a single sentence on the LAPD website that would lead a loved one of a missing person to have any faith that the police would properly investigate it. What the LAPD is basically saying is, if someone you love goes missing, don't overreact. They'll probably turn up, unless they don't, in which case you should get someone besides the police to look into it. All this is my way of saying, if the police took missing persons cases as seriously as they do, say, bank robberies, I wouldn't have had to do this podcast in the first place and end up chasing a violent criminal halfway around the country. I'm Neil Strauss, and you can hear the full story of To Live and Die in L.A.
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4: The top-seeded Tampa Bay Rays are up 2-0 in the American League Division Series against the Yankees, beating New York 5-2 with 4 runs in the fifth inning. Game 3 of the series is in New York Wednesday. The White Sox lead their best-of-5 division series 2-0 after winning at Cleveland 4-3. The Guardians had a 2-0 lead in the first, but wound up at the plate 4-for-32 in this loss. The save to Grant Taylor of the White Sox, who needed just 7 pitches to get the last 4 outs. The 2 NL best-of-5s each continue Tuesday on FS1. A blowout in Monday Night Football. Atlanta wins at New Orleans 45-24. Bijan Robinson, 19 carries, 145 yards and 2 scores. His backup, Brian Robinson, had 3 touchdown runs. In the NHL, Dallas shut out San Jose 5-0. Ottawa, a 4-1 win at Boston. Tampa Bay beat the Flyers 4-1.
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5: News. I'm CJ Papa. President Trump travels to a shipyard in Baltimore to discuss maritime dominance and jobs in manufacturing. Fox's Jackie Heinrich.
6: President this morning is pushing people to tune into his rallies, saying that his efforts to pull Republicans across the finish line in competitive states and races is really making a difference.
5: The president will also head to San Antonio, Texas this week to stump for Senate candidate State Attorney General Ken Paxton. The Fox News power rankings point to 6 Senate races that are too close to call.
7: North Carolina has moved from lean Democratic to likely Democratic in the contest between Republican nominee Michael Whatley and Democrat Roy Cooper. South Carolina has moved from solid Republican to likely Republican in the Senate race where Republican Darlene Graham is running to replace her brother, the late Senator Lindsey Graham.
5: Fox's Tanya J. Powers, America's listening to Fox News.
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10: The people who want the government to take over AI, the two biggest AI companies, the Democrat Party and China. 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It looks like the fear-mongering's backfiring. And the left isn't going to be able to rig and regulate the technology against us. And the markets love it. It's sending stocks higher despite higher interest rates. AI is actually driving that productivity. So invest your money. Play the long game. Be confident.
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12: Well, good afternoon, everyone. We are on a barn burner today. Yesterday morning strength that they shaved away, claiming harvest pressure from the weekend and an open harvest weekend this week. That kind of went out the door, especially after yesterday's close when the crop progress reports came out showing the corn and soybean harvest well behind anticipated guesses. Certainly well behind the five-year average. Even the winter wheat plantings was well below the five-year average, and that kind of perked up everybody's attention last night. We rallied last night into this morning, but nothing substantial. But we were higher, and corn was digging in, trying to hold December corn near $5. And about mid-morning, things kind of come unglued as we started seeing index fund buying across the board, lifting and supporting this market. As it's being made aware, as this harvest gets away, oh my God, there's a mess out there. In Iowa, one guy was reading, was harvesting his soybeans. He got through 100 acres that was running about 76 bushels to the acre. He had to stop. Rains came. He went back in there. Now the yields are something like 65 bushels to the acre and a lower test weight. So that long rain event is going to have a problem with this crop out there. We know we don't have a record crop. We may not even have a 10-year average crop for corn. That's 176 bushels to the acre with last year's big number dialed in. Right now, the average guess going into Friday is maybe 177.9 bushels to the acre, barely coming down from last month. I think plans are changing here right now as everything is sharply higher today. Corn up 10 cents at 507 and a quarter on December. March up 9 3/4, 521 and a quarter. Soybeans back to beans in the teens on all contracts. We're up 19 and a quarter cents on November beans. That spot harvestable contract, which goes delivery in about 24 days. It's at $13, up 19 and a quarter cents. January beans are up 18 and 3/4 cents at 13.16. March up 17 at 13.25 as we bull spread the market, ripping up any carry out there that the market would want. Wheat futures also higher. They sunk another ship in the Black Sea. Romania doesn't want Ukraine's wheat going through their country and making the farmers mad. Same thing for Poland. Same thing for Russia trying to get grain out through the Baltics. Nobody wants their grain. And so that is causing the Black Sea to be locked up tight. Saudi Arabia bought that wheat, and they bought more than they tendered for when it was offered. They took an extra 28%. Why not? And including higher freight costs. And so no, wheat is higher today, up 13 cents on the December contract, 755 and a quarter. December Chicago up 11, 703 and a quarter. Minneapolis March wheat gain, December wheat gaining 10.5 cents, 719. March up 10.5 at 735 3/4 cents. Now let's go to the cattle futures. Not to be left out in the cold there. Sharply higher today. We opened steady and took off right away as yesterday afternoon's box beef was strong. Up $4 on choice, up $4 on select. The market was set with another bullish story today as we move again further sharply higher, confirming that August 26 was a major low for this cattle market and a recovery continues to be in play. We're seeing box beef again today showing strong gains up on the where'd they go here? I know it was up over $4. Just had it up on my screen a second ago, and I lost them. Here, no. This is the feeder index. Down 50 cents, 337.26. The daily's at 336.13. That's a $3 recovery from yesterday. We'll find it later here, but I know we were seeing box beef again up another. Here, found them. Choice up $4.20 again today. 382.46. Select up $2.05. At 360.62, and that's just on 49 loads yet. We'll see what this afternoon brings. We have October cattle well over 220 now, up $3.47 at 220.72. December cattle is up 437, 224.35. Look at February cattle pick up legs, picking up a dollar more than December, as they should. Up $5.27, 227.32. Feeder cattle, October up 620, 340.05. But look at November feeders lose their mind. New fall highs now since that August low, up $8.22, 338.35, up 932 on the January, 332.15, March up 960 at 327.95. Hogs, we can count on them not rallying. Down 47 cents on December hogs after a big day yesterday, 70.47. February hogs up $1.30. They're down $1.30 at 71.40. Higher on the metals today, gold December up $33, $4,190. December silver's up 37 cents, $61.67. And in the crude oil market, down 2 cents a barrel now at $89.40, recovering about $2.50 off overnight lows. Products are mixed. We have the gasoline up 2 cents a gallon, $3.26.75. Diesel fuel near steady, $4.54.50. 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
16: I'm Senator Mike Dwyer, representing District 47. I'm looking forward to providing a conservative voice to the spending and financial resource issues that we face as a state.
17: I'm Representative Mike Machenbacher. I've been fighting hard for District 47 for the last 4 years. I know how to get the job done. I will continue to be accessible and fight for those concerns in the legislature.
18: I'm John Lee, and I'm running to represent District 47. 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
27: It's time for my dad, Trent Luce, and today's Luce Tales.
28: Seems to be very unanimous that everybody, despite what letter they have behind their name, I'm including libertarians, independents, Republicans, Democrats, probably socialists, I don't know, that at some level everybody's concerned about our spending. And the spending is happening at the school board level, the county commission level, the state government level, certainly the federal government. I dug up yesterday that federal spending in January of 2017 per capita. So in other words, the amount of federal spending per person was $12,000 each. And December of 2025, that skyrocketed to $20,600 per person. We know that there's been a reduction of 14,000 employees within the federal government, but the contract laborer dollar spent is up by 62%. Personal debt has increased by 12%. The IRS saw an increase in personal income tax last year by 8%, but the corporate income tax went down by 25%. I got to be honest, I started digging into this because yesterday I wrote my column on the heels of being at the World Dairy Expo last week, looking at the import exports of cheese and all milk products, but we don't send fluid milk around the world. We send powder or milk powder or cheese or butter, and we got to step up our game in every regard. Truth of the matter is that India, who I didn't know this, is responsible for 25% of total dairy production, is one of the lowest in fluid milk consumption. Consequently, they're sending milk to our country and all other countries left and right. What exactly do we do about this? They're the largest dairy herd in the world, and Tony Clayton, my friend, has also talked about Indonesia, who wants to add 350,000 cows, dairy cows, so that every person has a half a cup of milk a day, and we're struggling to generate enough revenue to cover our expenses on the dairy. Make this make sense to me. And you look across the board in 2025, we imported $49 billion more in agricultural products than we exported. We got to stop that trend. And all of that plays a role into this federal spending. We need relief. We need spending reductions, not continually getting a postcard saying that your taxes are once again going to go up. Don't forget about Certified Piedmontese. If you want to keep your money local, 100% grown in the Great Plains of America, 100% tender all the time, details can be found on the website and place your order. 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We'll deliver directly to your door at cpbeef.com or goodlifeproteins.com. And I just once again want to remind you, all of these government USDA problems are going to be brought to light with Joe Schumacher on Rural Route, October 29th, 7 a.m. Loose tails, be gentle, Steve.
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19: Here's your AccuWeather forecast. Sunny to partly cloudy, pleasantly warm this afternoon with a high of 77. Partly cloudy, quite cool tonight with the low getting down to 42. A beautiful day for us Wednesday with sun, some clouds, not quite as warm with a high of 71. Pleasant with some intervals of bright sunshine Thursday, the high hits 70. Pleasantly warm with partly sunny skies Friday. It'll be breezy in the afternoon, the high up to 73. With your AccuWeather forecast, I'm meteorologist Jason Caterina.
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5: I'm Stuart Varney, and this is the Fox Business Report.
6: Stocks are in rally mode, with the S&P 500 hitting a new record high, while the tech-heavy NASDAQ is on track to hit a second consecutive record close. Stocks have been rallying of late, riding another wave of AI enthusiasm. Most all of the 11 S&P 500 sectors are higher, with tech the best performer. The Magnificent Seven big-cap tech stocks are mostly higher, and shares of NVIDIA are up 1%. The AI chip-making darling closed at a new all-time high on Monday. Now the only question is, how long will it take the chipmaker to become the first company ever to reach a $6 trillion valuation? And shares of Advanced Micro Devices are jumping over 3% after Citi analysts raised their target price to $800 from $575 due to Meta's reliance on AMD's central processing units. That's your Fox Business Report. I'm Hillary Barsky, invested in you.
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10: A drumbeat from the president on Lisa Brady, Fox News, as he tries to rally Republican support 4 weeks to the midterm elections.
11: Tonight, he goes to a Baltimore shipyard to talk about maritime dominance and manufacturing jobs. Now, the president is increasingly framing this choice in November for voters as one between common sense and socialism. Later on this week, he'll head to San Antonio to campaign for Ken Paxton for Senate there.
10: Fox's Jackie Heinrich at the White House. Paxton facing Democrat James Tallarico in one of six Senate races listed as toss-ups, along with Alaska, Iowa, Maine, Michigan, and Ohio in the new Fox News power rankings. Cornell University trustees just announcing that Sally Yates, a former deputy attorney general under President Obama, will lead a review into the school's handling of 2024 rape allegations. There have been demonstrations and vandalism on campus after new revelations in the accuser's recently filed civil lawsuit, prompting the reopening of a criminal probe. A Texas mom is accused of stabbing her husband and her two young children in their home earlier today.
12: Child, female, 3 years of age, suffered stab wounds to the chest. And an infant male, 10 months old, suffered a stab wound to the chest.
10: Northlake, Texas Police Chief Robert Crawford says the husband has head injuries and that police have been called to the home several times this year, mostly for welfare concerns. The mom, 37-year-old Holly Flores, is facing several preliminary charges, including attempted capital murder. Thousands of arrests and hundreds of injuries reported in France as police clash with protesters in Paris and other parts of the country.
13: High schoolers began protesting last month, angry at overcrowded classrooms, run-down buildings, and a lack of teachers. The French government says it's taking action to address their concerns, but organizers argue nothing concrete has been put forward.
10: Fox's Jonathan Savage. Left-wing groups deny allegations of provoking and manipulating students. 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
11: Here's your AccuWeather forecast. Sunny to partly cloudy, pleasantly warm this afternoon with a high of 77. Partly cloudy, quite cool tonight with the low getting down to 42. A beautiful day for us Wednesday with sun, some clouds, not quite as warm with a high of 71. Pleasant with some intervals of bright sunshine Thursday, the high hits 70. Pleasantly warm with partly sunny skies Friday. It'll be breezy in the afternoon, the high up to 73. With your AccuWeather forecast, I'm meteorologist Jason Caterina.
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1: A dimly lit room deeper than the bowels of the Armstrong and Getty Communications Compound. Hey, y'all, today we are toiling under the title of the show.
0: Pas de justice, pas de paix.
1: What?
0: That is French for no justice, no peace.
1: Oh.
0: Giant French riots, we're going to tell you all about them, or if you prefer, Russia, which is a plague, unleashes a different plague.
1: So there's a lot of downplaying of the concern about the bubonic. Anyway, the plague.
0: Pneumonic.
1: Pneumonic, there you go. Which is true. The question is that gets
0: you
1: left.
0: You need a mnemonic device to remember the pneumonic plague. What's going on there phonetically? Anyway, back to you.
1: The question is that gets left out of this discussion a lot. When there are antibiotics for that, so it's not a big deal. We don't know that that's what it is. That's what they said it is. But I don't know if you know this about Russia, but they're liars and murderers. Constantly. So it might not be that. It could be something else. That's the thing to keep an eye on.
0: Here's something to bear in mind. I was just reading about this. So in the latter days of the Soviet Union, there was a giant agreement about bioweaponry, international agreement. We're not going to do that. We're not going to do that. All right, everybody in. All right, let's sign on the dotted line. And Russia, which had a huge bioweapons program, essentially the folks running it said to the leadership, so what do we do now? And they're like, what are you talking about? Get back to work. I mean, it was utterly, hilariously fictional that they actually signed the agreement and meant it.
1: Right.
0: They just kept going.
1: Well, I wonder how true that is for us.
0: Fair enough, but Russia is the Soviet Union with minor differences in the way it's run.
1: Of course, and they're the bad guys and we're the good guys. I'm not doing that thing that Trump does sometimes. But,
0: among others, yeah.
1: But, you know, I assume we're we got bad stuff somewhere, hidden somewhere, if we ever needed it. I don't know.
0: Maybe. I don't know.
1: You don't think we got to
0: certainly do enough research to try to understand how to counter it if somebody unleashes it on us.
1: And to do that research, I'm guessing you have to create a certain amount to do the experiments on, and that's how you justify that.
0: Sure, omelet, cracking eggs, etc.
1: Yeah. I'm not worried about it. I'm just saying.
0: No.
1: Here's a mistake I think Fox makes a lot. I was watching Fox and Friends this morning. And they're all sitting on the couch. You should talk to them. You should call Fox and tell them this.
0: Okay.
1: They focus all the time on, they think that the hot topic is the whole socialism thing, which is it is a hot topic.
0: Huge, yeah.
1: But they're talking about El Sayed up in Michigan all the time, and they only play the socialist clips and talk about that angle of him. And that's not the disturbing angle of that dude.
0: No.
1: He's not an official member of the DSA. He's just going with that because it's the hot. He's going with that because it's the hot thing now. That's not what drives him in his life.
0: Sure, he's very, very tight with jihadis. Very tight.
1: That's what drives him.
0: Right. And his sheep's clothing is socialism.
1: And Barack Obama, it was announced today, is going up there to campaign with him here in a couple of weeks right before the election, which I wondered at the beginning, will we ever see Barack Obama on the stage with the Islamo-socialist El Sayed? But apparently we're going to in a close race.
0: Yeah. Yeah, I can see it. It's straight out of, a hardcore political slash murder slash spy novel, whatever. Hey, we're going to get him in office, then we're going to neutralize him. But we got to have the office. We can't have the Republicans have it. So, yeah, we'll gamble that we can actually cut off the Islamo-communist, Islamunist at the knees. But they'll get him into office, by God.
1: I'll have to dig up some quotes from 2012. El Sayed saying some really bad things about Barack Obama, about how awful he was and what a failed president he was and all these different sorts of things. I mean, what Democrat was saying anything negative about Barack Obama in 2012? El Sayed was. That's something.
0: It is something.
1: I mean, that's how far the party has moved. Not since Clinton, like people often talk about, since Barack Obama.
0: Right. If you wanted to truly be contemptuous enough about politicians, you would have to hire a personal contempt trainer and work out three times a week to really build up your contempt to like a super high professional level.
1: You'd
0: have to be like a concert pianist of contempt to have the right amount.
1: I'm there. So yeah, I've gotten there a long, long time ago.
0: I join you, sir.
1: If you're close to this stuff, and I don't know y'all listening to us right now how much news you take in and if you've gotten there also, but if you follow politics closely, and I always ask this question to people that go to work, like for instance in the Capitol in Sacramento, capital of the state of California, we've had lots of people that we've known around the broadcast business that end up going working in some capacity, you know, around there. And I always ask him, does it make you like more positive view of government or more negative? And it's always not even close. I mean, I don't even get the question out of my mouth. Oh my God. No, I have less respect now than I've ever had before.
0: Often greeted with a loud guffaw when the question comes out of your mouth.
1: Yeah. And that's people that go and work for the party that they support. I mean, so it's just, the politicians are there. It's the system we have. It's one of the reasons, many, many, many, many reasons that I've never even considered running for office of any kind, but I couldn't do it. You got to be so willing to lie all the time to be in office. You just have to. It's just part of the deal, man.
0: Yeah.
1: And pretend to be friends with all kinds of disreputable people and then let people say horrifying things about you and then put your arm around and smile and hands in the air together on stage that night and just... That's the way it works, dude.
0: See, that part doesn't even bother me. I get that. It's the taking on and putting on and taking off principles like they're a ball cap. I often say jacket, but it's more effortless than that. And even some politicians that I've liked and respected, you know, they've said, look, there aren't the votes for that. And if I keep talking about the principle, that's going to screw up this. So we lost that one. Never mind. It's honestly, it's kind of a luxury of doing what we do. If we can lose every vote, as it were, and just keep, you know, preaching the truth as we see it. But in politics, it's so grubby, which is what the founding papas understood when they said, look, here's the one thing you can't screw up, posterity. All right. 20th century, I'm looking at you. They said from 1789, keep the government small. Keep it small. Do you hear me? Okay. And we're like, well, but what if we have problems they could solve for us and they could give us money? Let's make the government super huge. And now we're doomed.
2: Do you hear me? Keep it small. Keep the government small. Governs least, governs best.
0: This is his idiotic James Madison, who's very diminutive voice, which I will not have. I will not have you slander in effect.
1: My James Madison impersonation. Papa. That's what I do at kids' birthday parties. I mean,
0: he sucks down helium and then starts to read the preamble. It's just insulting.
2: I'm the father of the Constitution. Hey! We are the people of the United States of America.
1: He was 4 foot tall is the thing.
0: Idiot.
1: I'm a little concerned about the opening clip because it's got a word that punches through in it. But then I was thinking, Greg Gutfeld, speaking of Fox, he makes all kinds of nasty jokes on Fox. And my parents watch Greg Gutfeld every night and doesn't seem to bother them. So I guess I'll calm down about our opening clip. I'm Jack Armstrong. He's Joe Getty on This It Is. How did it already get to be? October 6th, the year 2026. We're Armstrong and Getty, and we approve of this program.
0: Here we go. Let's begin officially, according to FCC rules and regs, at Mark.
3: Police in Michigan reported that a toddler at a daycare center pulled a loaded handgun from his backpack. So I guess it is recess, bitch.
0: Wow. Oh, boy.
1: We had this story last week. I don't remember what the resolution was or why'd the kid have a gun at the...
0: Well, I didn't look into it, but... Preschooler brings a gun. Is there no preschooler brings backpack that has gun in it?
1: Preschooler, I doubt
0: the 4 year. What? How old was he?
1: Preschooler brings whatever you put in their hands. They don't even have the ability to remember their backpack.
0: He was a toddler. Right, exactly, yeah. Well, I guess I better pack my gat in case somebody knocks down my blocks tower. No, he grabbed some jackass who is an adult in his world, had a gun in the bag.
1: Yeah. Well, I suppose it turns into a what kind of house is this kid is growing up in? How much access to guns does he have if he brought one to preschool?
0: I don't picture him like going to a gun store and filling out the paperwork and waiting 10 days and thinking, 10 days? I've only been alive like 2.5 years. I mean, that seems like forever. You know what I mean? Anyway, where do I sign?
1: Oh, that is Joe Getty's if a 4-year-old were going to buy a gun, which he also we both do these at birthday parties. I do James Madison. Yeah. He does that. It's very, very popular.
0: Just love it. Just love it.
1: We got a bunch of news to get into. We left one thing out of that hijacking story yesterday. One of the details that I really, really liked that I forgot to mention. Now that they know the guy was going to crash the plane into the airport in Tel Aviv and everything. Like that, he had piloted another flight already that he was planning to crash. But he changed his mind when he recognized somebody that was a friend of his on the plane. He'd already piloted one of those big aircrafts and he was going to crash that one. Or he's going to get out the axe, I suppose, and bash the guy in the head and do that whole routine. But he didn't because, according to one report, he recognized somebody on the plane that he didn't want to kill. Which
0: well,
1: is
0: anybody
1: odd.
0: Who was familiar with the guy at all on social media knew he was a violent jihadi. I mean, he couldn't stop talking about it. So just horrific.
1: But it's so it's not just like
0: security.
1: One in a million got through security. You know, sort of everything came together. Just no, he was piloting a plane a couple weeks ago. That he could have crashed. What the hell?
0: God, I don't know.
1: Israel has got to be very unhappy with that.
0: Oh, yeah. Yeah. Okay, UAE. Now you're going to carefully vet your pilots. Oh, yeah. Yeah. Super. For this flight, 100%. They didn't vet them at all. Not at all.
1: Do you have any interest in any midterm polling stories?
0: Yeah, a quick glimpse at it. Yeah.
1: I can tell you.
0: I'm not aggressively anti. I just don't want to dwell on it.
1: I can tell you what those who get all of the private polls are saying. And it's one story. There's only one angle to the whole story.
0: Okay.
1: But we can get to that coming up a little bit. We got headlines next, which I think will be good. And then we'll dig deeper into them. We lay out the headlines and then we go deep into each story. That's what we do here. And if you have any comment on anything we ever say, you can join on the text line. 415-295-KFTC.
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1: Joe is going to be our French correspondent a little bit later. What the heck is What the hell is going on in France? I just see all those videos of everything being on fire and whatnot.
2: And by golly, much like the blind fellers groping that elephant, if you reach out to the New York Times, you get one version of it. You get a very different version of it from French media, and then you can finally get to the truth eventually. But I have spent that time to save you, and it ends up being a very, very interesting picture.
1: Cool.
2: I think maybe kick off hour two with that. I don't know.
1: I have the dumbest headline to kick off with. Hit me with the music, Michael. We're going to go through the headlines. Katie has lost her voice. I've lost my mojo.
2: I've lost my way. But Katie's.

0: Dad out of our military, I forget which commander it was, well, my big concern is a backlash against Islam.
1: Right.
0: Oh, I was so mad about that at the time. I'm still mad about that. That's your biggest concern? Okay.
1: Yeah, I know. I know. It's obscene. And by the way, that factors into the French thing and how.
0: Okay.
1: Stay with us. You know, there are all sorts of headlines kicking around. Turns out that we were concerned about a drone attack at that British base and thought the Brits did not have nearly the defenses to ward it off. So that's why we've vacated our bombers and brought them back home again. How far along that plot was, what it has to do with the five geeks arrested and turned loose, nobody's sure. That continues to be very murky.
0: I liked your little thing you threw in about it yesterday that I haven't heard anybody else bring up. Was this pretty good cover? I think it's real. I mean, there was actually some sort of plot against our planes, and then we arrested the people and let them go and whatever that whole thing is. But also pretty good cover for the we're trying to pull out of a lot of our European air bases anyway.
1: Right, right. It gives an excuse to do what Trump already wanted to do. How about this? In a breach of recent tradition, Iran's top security official warned of dire economic crisis. Things are really reaching a boiling point there. You've got masses of public employees, from teachers to truck drivers to whomever else, quitting, saying, if I'm getting paid, the money's no good anyway. Screw it. I'm not going to work.
0: Why is it so hard for me to find information about the what's going on in France?
1: That will be part of the explanation. It has to do with Islamist narratives and socialist narratives that the mainstream media in the U.S. is very uncomfortable with. They're trying desperately to find a way to spin it that doesn't make it seem like exactly what it is.
0: Man, those videos are crazy. Okay, we'll have a lot on that coming up.
2: Armstrong and Getty.
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8: The president's executive order will temporarily allow the use of so-called red dye diesel, a tax-free fuel typically reserved for heavy machinery like farm equipment and construction. But some analysts warn the effects will be limited and will not have much impact on prices due to a lack of global supply.
9: Well, they are trying whatever they can to try to make some things more affordable in the waning days before the midterms elections happen. It ain't gonna help. It's all baked in. And, you know, we are where we are on that whole story. Get to some of the polling on that in just a second. The behind the scenes polling. I just came across this, so I'm kind of interested. This was in a private fundraiser that AOC had. Who's considering a run, the New York Times says, just flat out, she's considering a run, so they must have information that she is, for president in 2028. She said at a closed-door fundraiser yesterday in New York that Abdul Syed's race for Senate in Michigan is part of a generational project for the progressive movement. What we do is we break open the entire political calculus in America, period, she said, according to an audio recording that was obtained from an attendee by the New York Times. Who goes to these private things, tapes the person they went to see, and then leaks it to news outlets?
10: Maybe opponents, you know.
9: Oh, somebody that doesn't want her to win?
10: It's but possible.
9: But God, inside, yeah. How do you got to not invite people like that. Try to vet better, I guess. Anyway, she went on to say, because if Abdul can win in Michigan, anyone can win anywhere, she added for emphasis. We are in a long term. I'm being very open right now, right, about our generational project that we have ahead of us. Generational. We're here to break the map. So there you go. So but she's part of the socialist crowd. He's part of the Islamo-fascist crowd.
10: Right.
9: Latching onto the socialist coattails.
10: Yeah, the problem with the useful idiots of socialism, and AOC is definitely one of them, is they take the Islamists at their word. They're so easily fooled because they so crave approval. The Islamists say, y'all, we're with you 100%. You're right. We love you. Yay. And then the socialists think, okay, they're with us. They're fools. They've also designed a system that can't possibly work, which also factors into the French story coming up next hour.
9: So one thing I am going to vow, I'm going to take a drink of water. I'm very thirsty.
10: And you got it right. If you're going to make a vow, you want a nice, moist throat. You don't want to get all croaky and scratchy whilst vowing.
9: I am not going to, after the day after the election, I guess it would be November 4th, I am not going to draw any conclusions from that because it is pointless. it happens every midterm. People do it. I don't know why we can't learn our lesson that it is not an indication, oh, this crowd has rejected this or this crowd has now moved into that category or whatever. That's not what's going on. It's never been what's going on. Maybe it'll happen someday. Like if you get like three elections in a row, where a certain crowd moves a certain direction, maybe you could make the comment that it looks like, for instance, Hispanic voters have decided this.
10: Sure.
9: But people made that sort of announcement various times, and it just turns out to not be true. Joe has been saying this for a long time. When inflation is high, nothing else matters. When people are worried about what stuff costs, there are enough people that just vote out whoever's currently in that controls the election.
10: Well, and the answer to your question why they go on with those narratives is if I'm a professional pundit in the mainstream media and I say prices are high, so people are pissed. That's all. You can't justify your salary. Yeah, I'm talking about how it's a bellwether for the changing dynamics in the middle Hispanic Northwestern United States middle class.
9: Hispanic voters have rejected the progressives of the Democratic Party and a more family-friendly Republican Party, blah, blah, blah, which I believe I said myself. Well, maybe some did, but enough are just voting out whoever is in when things are too expensive. And that's what they did last election, and that's what they're doing this election. And if you haven't seen the numbers on Hispanic voters, oh, my God, it's absolutely amazing how much it's flipped. Trump got more Hispanic votes than any Republican ever has, by far, in the Republican Party, and especially in Texas. And now it has flipped completely the other direction by, I forget, what it was like 40-point swing or something. I mean, it's just insane. And right. To that point, these approval ratings that are out today, the latest Reuters poll had Trump tied at for his lowest ever from last month at 32%. Lowest ratings he's ever had, which is never a good thing when you're going into a midterm. But 24% for Hispanic voters. 24% after having won more Hispanic votes than any Republican ever. And that being really the main reason he was able to get back into office. He's at 24% for the crowd that is just thinking, gas is way too expensive. My groceries are too expensive. I want to try something different, which is it's the entire political philosophy.
10: Well, you could certainly make the argument the Republicans said they would lower prices and prices are up. So goodbye. I mean,
9: you
10: that's it.
9: Could
10: that's
9: just, that's make that it. Argument that that Trump had gone around specifically saying your groceries will be cheaper, which defied what inflation is.
10: Then specifically re-Hispanics, you add to that the fact that Trump did the right, well, the administration did the right thing in the wrong way and went way too far down the jackbooted thug arresting illegal immigrants who hadn't done anything wrong other than their illegal immigration in a way that is just not supported by the American electorate, especially. But I mean, I hesitate to even say especially. The numbers are incredibly widespread for, yes, we need to secure the border, but they've gone too far and been too brutal. I mean, it's not one of those 80-20 issues, but it's like 65-35.
9: So Mark Halperin's newsletter over the weekend, he said this, I think, on Friday, that all of the people he talked to about the private polling, Republicans and Democrats, candidates, strategists, campaign, all like different people, the private polling.
10: Let me poll my privates.
9: It's overwhelming. There's not a glimpse of good news for the Republicans anywhere. And he said, if there's anybody out there that I don't know, he specifically said, because I watched his video cast on Friday, he said, I've been doing this for a very, very long time. I know a lot of people after all these years, and I contact them privately, and this is what I've got so far. If you're out there and I don't know you and you'd like to reach out to me with your information, please do. And then so by the end of the weekend, he said, I now have 60 sources of private polling around the country, and all the new 30 that came in of their private polling just reconfirmed what he'd already said, that there is not a glimpse of good news for Republicans in all that polling.
10: Right.
9: And it's almost entirely this affordability thing.
10: Right.
9: Plus,
10: right.
9: We just swing that way all the time and then swing back. Clinton got elected in 92, just got destroyed in 94, then came back and won in 96. Mm-hmm. Same thing happens with it over and over and over again. I don't know why we do that, but we just do.
10: I would make the argument that this time around, this midterm, was a unique opportunity to halt that, you know, 9 times out of 10-ish tendency that we have. Because, among other things, the view of the Democratic Party among Americans is miserable. Mm-hmm. Just miserable. They're upside down by 20 points or more. And the very unfavorable is almost, well, not quite twice, very unfavorable is more than triple the very favorable. I mean, oh, it's almost exactly. Sorry, I'm struggling with math. I was never very bright. But it's the Democrats
9: There's still time.
10: I know. I've been relying on AI. My brain is dulled. I can barely tie my own shoes. So everybody hates the Democratic Party. They're terrible. Just absolutely awful. And it took a uniquely heroic effort by the Republican Party and the Trump administration to F that up. I mean, all the miracles that had to come together to save that Israeli flight, the Republican Party did that in reverse to screw up these midterms. But by God, they did what needed to be done to make it unwinnable. Truly a profile in incompetence.
9: Well, and then there's the other thing that we've talked about recently and I'll talk about again, and it's why I'm glad we don't have to talk about this stuff on a regular basis like you're just talking about. If your job is to talk about politics, you have to get into the weeds and act like all these different shifts are happening. And as you can see in this county, Hispanic males have decided that, you know, okay, if you do that for a living, you have to do that. We don't have to do that, thank God. We can hit on this topic, you know, once a week or whatever. But one big overarching point to come right after we tell you about Incogni again, because I use Incogni. I look at how it's going every single day. You've had this situation. The phone rings. It's your bank. Or maybe it's your bank. They know your name, your address, the last four of your social. Sounds legit, but it's not your bank. It's a scammer who bought your info from a data broker. I worry about that every time I get a phone call, and sometimes it turns out to be true. And that's why you need Incogni.
10: Oh, yeah, yeah. 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In fact, last year, Americans told the FTC they lost almost $16 billion to fraud.
9: Like I said, I go to the Incogni every day to see how they're doing on sending removal requests to 420 plus data brokers and people search sites to keep watch so they don't add me back in.
10: Yeah, it's amazing. 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
9: Nobody in the punditry business wants to talk about this because it's bad for business. About elections. The people that decide close elections aren't paying attention to any of that crap you talk about. No. They just aren't. No. They barely pay attention to the news at all. But they filled up their gas tank yesterday. That's all it takes. Man, I was at the grocery store 2 days ago and ran through my stuff. It's $128. I said, $128? And the checker said, I know, right? And the person behind me said, I know, it's crazy, isn't it? I mean, it's just a common theme among people, how expensive everything is.
10: And it took was some good messaging. You know, it was not a one-foot putt. It's a hard job, but some messaging about, all right, inflation is high. We're going to work to bring it down. Prices are going to keep rising, but they're going to rise slower. And we're going to squash it down as much as we can. But, boy, the Democrats have done a lot of damage. Instead, Trump said, we're going to bring prices down. And he didn't. It's as simple as that. Next topic.
9: I got a candy bar the other day, and it was $2.85, I think. For a candy bar!
11: Barbaric!
9: Candy bar!
10: You're a grown man. What are you buying candy bars for? That's my question.
9: My son wanted a candy bar.
10: Oh, okay.
9: As a reward for something.
10: Buy yourself a nice head of broccoli. Some asparagus.
9: Which one's broccoli? I don't know my green vegetables.
10: The one that's labeled broccoli there at the store. It looks like a tree.
9: Oh, that one.
10: Like a really dense.
9: Right, like if you're going to make a model railroad, you'd use the broccoli for a tree.
10: Oh, yes, indeed. Okay. Yeah, good illustration.
9: That's the best way to describe it to me, a child. We've got mailbag on the way next. Stay here.
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1: Bill Gates doing a lot of interviews lately. Anyway, did an interview yesterday where he weighed in on the whole, is AI going to create more jobs or take away our jobs? And I thought it was danged interesting. We'll get to that later.
2: Excellent. Let's have your freedom-loving quote of the day. I'm a big fan of Alan Moore. He's as a creative artist. He wrote Watchmen, the popular graphic novel, became a movie. But the graphic novel is absolutely brilliant and troubling and thought-provoking. But anyway, here's a line from Watchmen. We have labored long to build a heaven, only to find it populated with horrors. Yet another preview of the story of France and its protests coming up next hour.
1: Sacre bleu!
2: Sacre bleu is right. Sacre black and blue. Drop us a note. 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First of all, this is Rick, who responded to Kevin the Marine talking about racial Friday, and nobody got offended. Well, Rick said we did absolutely get offended, but we kept our mouths shut about the offensiveness in the name of unit cohesion. We, the black and brown sailors, would sometimes discuss later amongst ourselves, but we essentially stifled the honesty of our feelings. So it appeared we were all one cohesive unit, but in reality, we were very fragmented just silently. I suppose some will suggest that was the right thing to do, but was it?
1: What was racial Friday? I don't remember that.
2: Everybody could make racial jokes, and everybody laughed, and nobody minded, according to Kevin the Marine. Okay. And Rick was like, yeah, we put up with it, but we didn't like it. All right, different perspective. Let's see, Drew the Millennial. Guys, I believe the AI ideological divide is already happening and will stay true to form of our politics. There will be two sides. The first side will consist of the people who are vulnerable to the emotional impersonation and manipulation that AI is capable of. They will fall for the personification of AI, which we were already saying. This side will assume AI's cognizance as a granted and advocate for the humane treatment of it, which is obviously begging the question. Their title will reflect this fallacy. And he's using the classic meaning of begging the question, as it always does, just like pro-choice or gender-affirming care that dodges the difficult root question. It just jumps to the conclusion as if the root question is decided already. Happens to be decided in their favor. The opposition to this will be the side of people who are able to resist this manipulation, remind themselves that these are machines, no more alive than a hammer. This side will stay focused on the root question, is this alive? No. Therefore, the ethical questions about its treatment are irrelevant. However, the latter side will likely lose this debate, as often happens to the same fallacy. The progressive category will accuse the realists of being cruel. Realists will, of course, respond to cruel to what? And he goes on. All right, that's enough. I'm tired of it.
1: That's an interesting reaction to an email you chose. All right, yeah. That's enough.
2: Well, it's interesting, but we got a lot to get to.
1: All right.
2: All right. Let's see.
1: That was Dr. Savage-esque.
2: It was.
1: So you started really on something you like and then turn on your own.
2: This was stupid. I'm not wasting my time. this is Joseph. He says, I reffed adult soccer last night. Normally takes me about an hour to set up the fields, takes me about a half an hour to take the fields down. Last night, not a single individual left the field until every cone, goal, and ice pack was loaded into my car. Took roughly 7 minutes. There's still good people out there. That's nice. Those people decided, let's help the ref clean up the field. Why not? We're all here. Many hands make for light work. Nice job. And also on a cheery and life-affirming note, this from L, first initial L, Jack, Joe, Katie, Michael, and Hanson. Longtime listener, one more thing struck a chord in my heart tonight. It was about board games that Jack could play with his boys.
1: Played Jenga last night. Update to come. I'm sure you're fascinated.
2: I've never felt compelled to reach out because I know you're all so busy, she writes. You've brought so much laughter and levity into my life, I could not miss this opportunity to share. Our family has experienced the joys of family game nights for years. It grew when our kids were young, funny games, laughing, and most importantly, being together.
1: Sure.
2: As our kids aged, we moved on to other games, Cards Against Humanity, Scattergories, that's a good one, and eventually poker. let's see.
1: What's the one I ordered? One of our listeners suggested Catan. Is that what it's called? Somebody said that's a really great game. So
2: yeah,
1: I ordered
2: something of Catan.
1: I got a copy of that coming.
2: Yeah, yeah. Anyway, she tells beautiful stories about families getting together and laughing and supporting each other during times of sadness.
1: Right. We played Jenga for probably a half hour last night, and I thought, why haven't I been doing this longer? Did when they were little, but stopped, I don't know, 5 years ago or something like that, and I'm bringing it back. But yes, it's not about who's got the steadiest hand or, you know, whatever game you're playing. It's about hanging out together.
2: Yeah, yeah. Thanks for the note. That's lovely. Jim Corvallis, Oregon, writes on a couple of different topics, but says, hey, Farkle, great fun dice game Farkle. For you guys. Farkle, yeah. It's a euphemism for the F word, which you are tempted to shout when you kind of crap out. Oh. It's a game where you can, like, do I keep going and try to get more points, or do I call it good enough? A lot of fun, which reminded me there are lots of great dice games you could play. Look up great dice games, because there are so many good ones. Let's see. Oh, we don't really have time for this from Steve, but he agrees that the alleged causes of the protests and violence in France really don't hold water at all. There's a lot more going on there, which we'll tell you about to kick off hour number two. Can't wait. Got our ducks in a row. Quack, quack.
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7: Optimism for the midterms. I'm Lisa Brady, Fox News.
8: I think we're going to do very well.
7: President Trump says the rallies he's holding are changing things around. He's been visiting mainly Republican-friendly states, aiming to boost turnout from his base for GOP candidates. But today, taking questions just before heading to a Baltimore shipyard as an example of his agenda spurring investment.
9: Trade Point Atlantic has partnered with Anduril Industries to build submarine and submarine parts. The investment from Anduril is going to be $3.7 billion and eventually create 3,100 jobs.
7: Fox Business's Edward Lawrence. Anduril says the new high-tech shipyard will make components for the Navy's Virginia-class submarines. Maryland's Democratic governor has called the shipyard the largest investment in the state in decades. Attorneys for Krista Pike, the convicted killer who survived an attempted lethal injection in Tennessee, now say she's awake and speaking as she continues to receive critical medical care, but they say her prognosis remains unclear. A national day of action in France, as student protests over school conditions expand.
10: Tens of thousands of people taking to the streets, demonstrating and calling for equality in French schools. And during many of these protests, there have been some clashes between demonstrators and police, with officers using tear gas at some points to clear the crowd.
7: Fox's Jeff Paul in Paris. Thousands of arrests and hundreds of injuries reported. A mega Hollywood merger is now a done deal. Paramount completing its $81 billion takeover of Warner Brothers a year after Paramount was purchased by Skydance, which will be the name of the new company, bringing two of America's oldest movie-making studios together. That merger faced multiple lawsuits. Critics argue the settlements reached don't do enough to address concerns about job loss and fewer choices for consumers, including cable customers. America is listening to Fox News.
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1: Among things we'll get to, a couple of NFL refs in trouble, which is an interesting story. And why are they all so swole? According to the Manning brothers, two of the world's richest men both did interviews yesterday. Elon asked what it's like to be a trillionaire, and Bill Gates basically saying you're nuts if you think AI is going to result in more jobs as opposed to fewer.
0: How interesting. Yeah, a lot of good stuff to come. I found that Elon stuff just fascinating, talking about why he still works. So if you are online at all, on Twitter in particular, you've seen many videos of the violence in France, the rioting, the fires, the insanity screeching, and the cops running around and all of it. It's chaos.
1: I saw a street scene that looked like it was out of, you know, Yemen or someplace. With the Eiffel Tower in the background. It was disturbing.
0: Mm-hmm. Right, right. And so a couple of days ago, I decided I wanted to get a full, well-rounded understanding of exactly what's happening. And obviously, I knew I couldn't just read it in the mainstream media. So I looked at a bunch of different trusted sources, and I'm going to take you through a bit of a journey here. A nice place to start might be this email from Steve, who recommends a couple of good sources, but then he says the protests in France are ostensibly about schools and the quality of schools, and the kids are mad because their schools aren't good enough. And there's something to that, but we'll get to that. But he says the average class size in France is 20 or 21. And if the motivation of the riots is to complain about education, why are you burning down the newest and best schools? Why carry Palestinian flags around? As if that has anything to do with class sizes and resources. Ah, an excellent preview, and we will get there. So the New York Times, protests spread against France, growing from schools demonstration. And then they say demonstrations swept across France on Tuesday as union activists rallied in solidarity with high school students who've spent 2 weeks blockading their schools over understaffing, overcrowded classrooms, and dilapidated buildings. One might pause and say, why are union activists rallying in solidarity? Maybe it's teachers' unions. They just want more money because they always want more money for themselves, and it never filters down to the kids. But they point out that the demonstrations are a litmus test of the longevity of a protest movement that began last month in a single school in the suburbs of Paris. They go into some of the injuries and the arrests, and the protests have set off a national debate over what constitutes justifiable protest. Paragraphs and paragraphs, and then they get to the far left party, France Unbowed, whose leader might make the upcoming runoff in the presidential election. And he's a good old Marxist. He wants to overthrow the government. So the fact that he's supporting the protests have some people wondering, is this really just kids being mad about the schools? Okay, fair enough. Also, the New York Times, I found this interesting. Mark Landler wrote a piece entitled Strikes, Barricades, and Fiscal Turmoil, an Autumn of Discontent Grips France. And here's his lead paragraph or two, because we're edging closer to the truth. Striking public workers, barricaded high schools, blocked ports, budget paralysis, spiraling bond rates, fear of a far-right takeover. France suddenly finds itself engulfed by crisis. Not a single spasm of unrest, but a cascade of disruption that's roiling city streets, trading floors, and public offices across the country. The French fall back to school and work season is anything but orderly. While the causes of the chaos may appear disparate, they can be traced to a common root. France's two-decade-long struggle to fund its state, now exacerbated by high borrowing costs, surging fuel prices, and political uncertainty, with jockeying underway politically speaking. French public finances, already fragile, continue to deteriorate, fanning fears in financial markets that France could be the next European country to tumble into a full-blown financial crisis.
1: So I didn't even think about that angle. So some of it is what happens eventually to all socialist projects? You run out of money?
0: 100%. Yeah, the shared misery of socialism ends up with running out of other people's money.
1: And then everybody's so mad when they don't have all the programs they want. Yeah, some of us were telling you you're going to run out of money if you didn't change course, and now you're mad.
0: And then as we edge even closer to a full explanation of what's going on, the Wall Street Journal, France's appetite for magic money has turned into a debt bomb. After years of overspending, the country has emerged as one of Europe's weakest links. Investors are bracing for things to get worse. France is on the precipice of a dangerous financial spiral. The global surge in interest rates has exposed the country, once considered an oasis of the relative stability in Europe's financial markets, as one of the continent's weakest links. France now pays more to borrow than former crisis hotspots like Greece and Italy. Its government is running a budget deficit surpassed only by the United States among its peers.
1: Although
0: Oh, yeah, yeah, yeah. If you don't think, wait a minute, you just mentioned the U.S. Yeah, if you don't notice that, you're a fool. Luckily, we have, 10 times the economic juggernaut that France is.
1: For now.
0: But are we not being pulled as fast as AOC can pull us toward a French-style system? One more bit from the Wall Street Journal. Last week, a slow-burning sell-off in France's government bond market took an alarming turn as it spread across the continent, goes into the skyrocketing bond yields and prices and that sort of thing. Investors are bracing for things to get worse. France has been this free rider in Europe for years, if not decades. It's gotten away with fiscal murder, says Kevin Thosé, a portfolio manager at a French asset manager. It worked as long as people were not noticing. Now people have started to notice.
1: Well, okay. He should have talked to my college professors who told me how great it was in France and why don't we do it that way here, where you get like 3 months of vacation every year and retired age 50, et cetera, et cetera.
0: France has been this free rider in Europe for years, if not decades. It has gotten away with fiscal murder, says the French realist. Okay. In an unprecedented move of discipline for our live radio audience, we're going to break on time.
1: What?
0: To leave plenty of time to bring it all together and work in, everybody. Come on. What's the most important political movement on earth right now, right up there with socialism? Islamism. That's right. And that factors into the New York Times. Doesn't want to tell you that, but it does.
1: We're in a break on time. We've never done that before. It feels weird.
0: After a word from our friends at NordVPN, which I forgot about. NordVPN, multi-layered, super great internet security.
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1: We are here to secure a future because there are fewer and fewer jobs available, and we just want more rights and equality, whether in Paris or in rural areas. We want everyone to have the same opportunities.
2: Sounds just fine. Angry French children screaming at TV cameras. The universal language. Understanding what's actually going on in France. Classic example of if you take in media or if you don't take in media, you're uninformed. If you do take in media, you're misinformed. This is edging closer toward the truth from Fox News, Stephanie Bennett.
3: And adding fuel to the fire, France's prime minister announced spending cuts in the government's budget for 2027. French intelligence agencies say the protest movement was initiated by a hard left political party, although that party denies any involvement. The French education minister is pledging to listen to students' concerns, but says the movement has been taken hostage by violent small groups.
2: We're getting closer. So Simone Rodin-Banzequin writes, at least occasionally for the Free Press, and is based in France, and has written an absolutely brilliant analysis of the situation. Here's your quiz question. This will be on the test. If you have all sorts of civil unrest, some of it legitimate, some of it not so much, who is going to move in and fuel it and make sure it gets as violent and crazy as possible?
4: Clowns at the edge of the woods?
2: No, close though. There are a couple of acceptable answers. Those who want the downfall of Western civilization, maybe you've been more specific, Marxists and Islamists. If you said that, you're right. So Simone writes, for the past few days, France has been burning. She describes how last week high school students, and actually this came out, yesterday. Last week, high school students in Paris took to the streets to protest their crappy, crappy schools. Yet another, inevitable result of socialism and unionization.
4: Yeah, that kind of gets glossed over. Why are your schools so crappy?
2: Right. Yeah. Excellent point. Nobody's really addressing that. They're just, well, of course they're crappy for some reason and they could fix it probably with more socialism. But anyway, they go into the garbage, set on fire, the masks, the balaclavas, the violent clashes with police. And it's really crazy. I mean, people are getting hurt and beaten down. A kid had his hand blown off. He picked up a shock grenade and looked at it just as it was going off.
4: Yeesh.
2: Terrible. More than 100 schools damaged, many, many injuries, hundreds and hundreds of schools now closed as there's no security. So the protests have confounded observers both in France and overseas. Yes, the students have reason to be angry about overcrowded classrooms and absent teachers. Their teachers suck. It's just like public school teachers who don't teach. Even Nicole Hannah-Jones had to admit that the other day. I wish we'd spent more time on that. But anyway, so why has it gotten so out of hand? Why is a high school protest movement turned into a nationwide violent riot? A big part of the answer lies with a man named Jean-Luc Mélenchon, who is the leader of France Unbowed. We mentioned it last segment, the country's principal radical left party known by its French initials LFI, which we'll use henceforth. Now, in 2022, the guy won about 22% of the vote, narrowly missed a runoff between the top two contenders. But as the left has gained, you know, credibility and energy, he's doing better and better. And it's looking like he could well make the runoff between it could be a runoff between Mélenchon and Marine Le Pen, famously the right wingy character in French politics.
4: She put out her economic plan today. I mean, she's serious.
2: Oh, yeah, yeah. To advance his political prospects ahead of the election, Mélenchon's strategy appears to be to capitalize on the discontent currently roiling the country. And then she goes into some detail. It's not just about schools. Public debt is enormous. We were talking about that last segment. The government proposed a $61 billion budget squeeze, and the unions and the Marxists and the leftists went nuts because they want more and more. Mélenchon's answer to the country's troubles, confrontation. In a 2012 speech, he argued that progressive political action must turn everything it touches into conflict. Again, this guy's credo is progressive political action must turn everything it touches into conflict. His opponents call this approach, it's a French word meaning make a mess of everything. He calls it a citizens' revolution. Keeping the conflict alive is part of the plan. Find a common adversary, bring all these disparate groups together, and cause chaos. And that's why Melenchon and his parties have actively supported the protests. Over the past few days, LFI lawmakers have appeared at school gates and called for the blockades to spread, while Melenchon has urged his elected representatives and activists to place themselves between students and police and intervene against the law enforcement response. In Saint-Denis, north of Paris, the mayor, who's an LFI guy, told protesters that while it was preferable to keep protests peaceful, quote, violence at some point can be legitimate.
4: Ooh, man, you shouldn't be ever saying that.
2: Meanwhile, here's where it gets really interesting. So Melenchon notices that, you know, a lot of these suburbs of Paris got tons and tons of Muslims in them. I mean, like, no-go zone. The cops have to ask for permission to go into these neighborhoods. Honest to God, they have to contact the local Muslim leaders and say, hey, we were thinking of patrolling today. Is that okay? Seriously. So Melenchon says, all right, how do we whip this up further? Any crackdown by the authorities, he's branding as anti-Muslim. The idea being that many of the members of the protests are Muslim, and that's why they're being targeted by the government. So he's trying to whip up the notion that the only reason the cops are cracking down is because they're Islamophobes against you poor, innocent Muslim folks. And online influencers have echoed this accusation. This one big-time activist in France, her content has linked school conditions to restrictions on Muslim clothing. Why can the state ban hijabs in state schools but not provide a teacher or a decent classroom? So that sort of false choice thing is very popular in radical politics. And so you've got now the Islamist groups fired up. So Simone writes, should we all be surprised then that

0: polls. That's what's happening in France.
1: So Marine Le Pen is currently leading in the polls, and it was unthinkable that she could end up getting elected not that many years ago. She was a fringe candidate, and it was always interesting how much support she would get. Now she's actually leading in the polls, and she's running on tighter immigration controls, national preference for French citizens in benefits and services.
0: Oh, my God.
1: Tougher law and order policies, lower taxes, reducing government spending and debt.
0: It's so like Germany and the U.S. to a large extent, like immigration especially. If the so-called mainstream politicians ignore what the people are bellowing at them, the so-called extreme parties on the right are going to say, no, we hear you and we think you're right. And people are going to go there.
1: Right.
0: And you will reap the whirlwind you have sown.
1: And then there will be a reaction to that, which is the point of the book Submission, which I mention all the time, which actually features Le Pen getting elected, which at the time that book was written was impossible. Now it's possible.
2: Armstrong and Getty.
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1: The NFL suspended two officials for, quote, unprofessional conduct Sunday, the first such penalties in 8 years. Line judge Jeff Seaman was suspended for two games for a heated interaction with Arizona tight end Trey McBride. And referee Adrian Hill got a one-game penalty for yelling at Eric Wilson after Wilson accidentally knocked him down.
2: I don't understand officiating in the NFL. I don't get worked up about it. I just throw up my hands. Whatever. I don't understand why that was interference and that wasn't interference. I don't get it. So I just.
3: It's an impossible job.
2: It really is. And then the super slow-mo 4K every angle doesn't help anything.
3: Right.
2: From their standpoint. Can you imagine? I mean, I don't even know how it's possible to even come close to figuring that out. When you're running full speed, it's happening in a millionth of a second. You have your own, yeah. You have your one angle. I can't even imagine how they even come close to getting it right.
3: Well, yeah, they do occasionally. You know, it's practically random because, again, it's an impossible job.
2: Here's a funny thing about the refs. So this is from the Manning cast, which I've never actually watched. You say it's pretty good.
3: I love it.
2: Peyton Manning is a pretty funny guy and his charming brother, Eli. And they watch like Monday Night Football and they're there on the screen commenting. So it's like listening instead of your idiot buddies who don't know anything, including me in many cases, saying various things about the game. It's two guys who actually understand everything about the game throwing in their comments throughout the game.
3: Super Bowl winners, probable Hall of Famers. Yeah.
2: Both of them won two Super Bowls. Yeah. So here they are commenting on the referees and how swole they are.
4: After the play, personal foul, unnecessary roughness, kicking team number 33, 15-yard penalty.
5: Hey, are the refs lifting more these days? Are they lifting more weights these days, the refs?
6: It's just tighter shirts.
5: It's tighter shirts. Yeah. Yeah. All smalls.
6: Got a boys medium on.
3: That's the sort of thing you get on the Manning cast. I absolutely love it.
2: He's got a boy's medium.
3: Boy, that would not be flattering on me, just saying.
2: I thought that was funny as heck.
3: Yeah.
2: I don't know. I find it very, very interesting, but every time, like, Tom Brady explains some things sometimes, and I realize, why do I even have any opinions about this? Because I haven't got the slightest idea what's actually going on.
3: Yeah, yeah. They do a brilliant job of revealing the complexity of it to you, and you start to realize, oh my gosh, these guys are so much better and understand the game at such a higher level than most fans do. You have to admire them for it.
2: Well, right.
3: Well, they're good at their jobs and they get paid a lot of money.
2: And us casual fans who yell, what the hell was that? What'd you throw it to that guy for? We don't have any idea what was going on there.
3: Right, right.
2: That's funny.
3: Well, and it's funny, it's just real simple. A lot of casual fans might not know this. They call two plays in the huddle. And then the quarterback gets to the line. He takes a look at the defense, and he asks for one or the other of them. Or there's like a play that's called and then an optional play. And he will option to that second play. And everybody, having said, okay, that's right, I chip block this guy. Then I go out, and I do an out pattern to 5 yard, blah, blah, blah. Okay. And then he changes the play at the line. And the guy says, okay, now I've got to shift over there. This time I blah, blah, blah. Every guy on the field has to make that sort of adjustment immediately.
2: And if one of them doesn't get it right, everything falls apart.
3: Exactly. Yeah. Yeah. Or if the defense does something unanticipated. Yeah.
2: My maybe one AI comment for the day. Bill Gates, in an interview yesterday, I thought this was damned interesting, presenting the other side of the optimism about jobs. Anytime new technology comes along, they say it's going to take jobs, and it always creates more jobs. I don't know why we fall for that as human beings over and over again. Things are true until they're not, with everything, with everything.
3: Yeah.
2: But outside of like gravity and the sunrise, it pretty much just, well, even those will come to an end at some point. But Bill Gates saying AI will create more jobs, he said they just don't understand what's coming. Once AI becomes reliable enough to do the work, it starts replacing people. Once you replace human cognition as a scarce element, you blow it away. Working 24 hours a day, reading more, knowing every language. This isn't like the PC. This is like evolutionary history. It's like the aliens are really here. They just didn't come in a spacecraft. They came in computers. So again, people saying AI will create more jobs don't understand what is coming.
3: That, and that's the point of view that finally convinced me that that was right, because every other invention that folks look to as an example of this sort of thing, whether it's the cotton gin or the assembly line or the Industrial Revolution in general or whatever, the one indispensable thing was always human ingenuity, intellect. And intellect had to be around to manage that stuff and figure out how to grow it. And that resulted in more and more jobs. They're absolutely correct there. But replacing the one indispensable commodity in the equation, human intellect, with a machine, that is fundamentally different. And I hope I'm wrong, but I don't think I am.
2: He was using the example of, first he said, lawyers, forget it. Lawyers' jobs are done, which I don't quite understand how that could be, having worked with lawyers a lot in the last couple of years. I just can't imagine how AI could take over that. But that's what Bill Gates said. Right. He was using the example of like medical advice or advice nurses or whatever, that just somebody who has all the knowledge at their fingertips, can speak any language and has endless time for you.
3: Right.
2: As opposed to, you know, and can answer, you know, endless calls. So it's not you wait on hold until the one person on their shift is available, et cetera. And I can see how that could
3: leap forward. Oh, yeah. Yeah. Well, and a lot of the law is formula. Like I'm doing something right now. I need a lawyer. It's ridiculous. It's so XYZ-ish. But the law says I've got to have a lawyer and it's got to be certified and signed and the rest of it. It's just silly.
2: Yeah.
3: You know, the one saving grace maybe might be that the hallucination problems and the getting stuff wrong problems, they just never figure out how to fix that. And so you can't hand over a case to your AI. You can use it for certain things, then a human has to check it. But I don't know enough about it to have an opinion.
2: No, I wish I'd hear the big guys ask more about the why you got to make it act like it's a human being thing. And I'd like to hear them describe that, because I haven't heard them describe it. But, you know, I use the example, I ask ChatGPT over the weekend, what are the 10 best poems? And ChatGPT said to me, well, hey, I'll give you 10 that are highly rated as opposed to my personal favorites. Why are you talking to me like that, computer?
3: What the
2: hell? Why are you pretending you have your personal favorite poems? I mean, what is that?
7: What type of AI shit is it?
2: But one of the reasons I wanted to bring this up is I was watching a little of The Daily Show, and I don't know if this was from last week or last night, but it was the Jon Stewart version of The Daily Show. And he had a lot of the same questions that we've had. He's the only other person I've heard pick up on this other than us. His solution was different than ours. His was oligarchs are controlling the world and we need more government. But he was asking the same questions, playing all the clips of the abundance and the amount of productivity that it's going to create all this money. And like, and who's, when is this going to start? How many, and who's going to gather the money? And why are they voluntarily? And if we all get the same amount, how is anybody rich and all these different things? Yeah. That's the only other entity I've heard ask that question besides us.
3: And then when the technology changes fundamentally again in 3 months, how do we adjust? If ever we get that program going and answer your questions.
2: When does the universal high income begin? How many people will lose their jobs to AI before it kicks off? How does it get started? Unless you're going to pass legislation that... there are so many variables, I can't even like come up with a scenario. But so you're going to say to industry X, I don't know, the healthcare industry, you are now over 30% AI, 50% AI. I don't know at what point you have to start paying 20%, 10%, 80% of your profits to some sort of government fund, private fund that collects the money and then gets doled out. To who? When? Right. How? Taxed? Not what?
3: I'm an assistant manager at a grocery store, and the inventory process, which I used to have an active role in, is now 100% AI. And so they don't need a guy like me anymore. They can pay somebody half just to make sure the shopping carts are rounded up. So do I get the money? I mean, they're still offering to pay me half. So does the other half come from? Well, it wasn't AI exactly. It was the place. It's just it's.
2: Well, lots of industries are using AI. At what percentage of your GTP that you can credit to AI does something start collecting money that it gives back out to who? Everyone? Mm-hmm. Or just people in that industry?
3: Right.
2: Are we all going to get a check from GM if they go full AI and don't need any automotive workers anymore?
3: Right. Right.
2: Why would I get money for that? It's so incredibly unworkable in my mind. The fact that people aren't asking Elon or anybody these questions blows my mind.
3: I know. And if everybody were pure of mind and spirit, this would be an incredibly difficult set of questions to answer. But I'm reminded of the tariff thing. And I really wanted to get into this, but who wants to hear tariff talk? But here's the reality of it. So Trump announces these tariffs. Then all of the big companies and the companies with personal contacts with Trump send their lobbyists and write their checks. And what you end up with is this utterly obscene rent-seeking, those well-connected got exemptions from the tariffs. The little fellas got hosed. This industry, which is exactly like this industry in all of the particulars, but isn't quite as well thought of by the administration for these reasons, they're getting hammered. These guys are let off the hook. And if you don't think that sort of lobbying and rent seeking, Google it, kids, would happen with when the government controls 80% of all, you know, economic output because it's all AI and nobody has a job and we're all writing poetry. You don't think there'll be that sort of fever pitch rent seeking then? Oh God, I don't even want to think about it.
2: I'll
3: be on the golf course. Call me if you need me.
2: I just convinced myself with my little running through the scenarios. It's not going to happen. So the richest man in the world, one of the smartest people on earth, your scenario makes zero sense, Elon. Explain it to somebody. If you just take the auto industry and it goes all automation, all robots, okay, that's tens of thousands of people out of work. All right, so explain to me how those people are going to get money from this.
3: Right.
2: Only auto workers? Everyone? You said universal. Universal means everybody. High income. How much does GM have to pay in?
3: How about all the restaurants where all those auto workers ate? All of the equipment suppliers, the clothing manufacturers, everything connected to that industry. And that's just like in an imaginary scenario, which is hilarious, that it all starts at Mark.
2: Right.
3: The show. It's going to be phased in bit by bit.
2: Different industries at different points.
3: Right.
2: It makes no sense whatsoever.
3: Different plants and different companies within industries at different points.
2: Yes, it makes zero sense. John Stewart was right. We're right.
3: Violent revolution.
2: Do we have an ad we have to do before we take a break? Oh, okay. I do want to talk about the death of Jim Baker a little bit later. You have to be of a certain age to remember him. He is one of the biggest TV evangelists in history. He finally died.
3: Nowhere in the Bible does it say thou shalt not have a Learjet and Rolls Royces just because you're preaching the word.
2: I don't think that's the way you're supposed to phrase it when there's a celebrity passing. He finally died. But maybe it's appropriate in this case. More on that and other stuff on the way. Stay here.
0: Armstrong and Getty.
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1: In honor of National Taco Day tomorrow, Taco Bell has announced a new collaboration with the language lesson app Duolingo and will offer limited edition sauces that have language lessons on the packet. Specifically, ¿dónde está el baño?
2: I only speak English. What is that?
3: Where is the bathroom?
2: Toilet humor.
3: Oh, it's a joke about Taco Bell and its effects on the human digestive system. That's the way I took that.
2: That's my reading.
3: Speaking of what sounds like not very highbrow fare, but it actually is, how a Russian spy's erectile dysfunction may have changed history.
2: Wow.
3: Unbelievable story. You can't make this stuff up. But continuing at least tangentially on our theme of AI and its many wonders and head scratchers, an appeals court in Arizona yesterday, a couple of days ago, threw out the prison sentence of a man convicted after manslaughter because the judge in the original trial had allowed an AI video of the victim forgiving his killer to play in court for the sentencing.
4: What?
3: Yes.
5: Type of AI shit it is?
4: Why would why would you play that in court?
3: That's what the appeals court was asking. What the F type of AI S it is?
4: What?
3: So at the sentencing, this fella whose name was Christopher Pelkey, was 37 years old. God bless him. It was terrible. And he was killed by this guy. But his sister, it was during the impact statement, the victim impact statements made by his friends and relatives. And his sister gets up and presents an AI video depicting the victim, Mr. Pelkey, addressing the perpetrator, saying, and this is with his voice and his face. We all know how good the deep fake videos are these days. I believe in forgiveness and in God who forgives. The video also portrayed Mr. Pelkey as addressing the court saying, this here is a true representation of who I was. The sentencing judge, Todd F. Lang of Maricopa County Superior Court, praised the video saying, I love that AI. He called it genuine and noted that the victim was allowed to, quote, speak from his heart, even though he was dead.
4: What?
3: Right.
4: This judge has bad judgment.
3: Oh, yes.
4: How did the judge not react to when it was first presented as an idea saying, what the hell are you talking about? Of course you can't do that.
3: Well, that's what the appeals court judges said.
4: God, that's crazy.
3: Yeah, you can't claim it's the victim. It erases the interpretive distance between the family's belief about what the victim would have said and the victim's own voice and opinions, the judges wrote.
4: It erases the distance between reality and making something up.
3: Right. Now, the fellow who killed me right over there, he seems like not such a bad fellow to me. Now, he certainly deserves punishment, but let's all be reasonable here.
4: That is so crazy.
3: Yeah. Yeah, can you believe the judge said, oh, that's wonderful. I love this.
4: You're an idiot.
3: He may be an idiot.
4: AI is so good. Have you seen the video somebody made of me? Is a picture of me on the boat up in Canada, and they have me doing a backflip.
3: Oh, yeah.
4: It's amazing how good that is.
3: It's frightening.
4: And it probably took him 2 seconds.
3: Mm-hmm.
4: I can't do a backflip like that. And if I did, I wouldn't do it by the railing of a boat in the ocean.
3: My video would say, vengeance, Your Honor. Throw the book at that scumbag. I'm in heaven, and I'm still angry.
0: Armstrong and Getty.
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10: They will talk. I'm Lisa Lucera, Fox News. President Trump says he will speak by phone with Russian President Vladimir Putin to discuss a possible case of plague at a research institute in Siberia.
11: So far, we're in very deep discussions. We'll be able to report about it probably tomorrow.
10: A 28-year-old scientist died at the Anti-Plague Institute, which authorities attributed to pneumonia with an unknown cause. Secretary of State Marco Rubio is calling for Russia to be more forthcoming with information about the death. The president made those comments after returning from a shipyard outside of Baltimore, where he announced a $6.6 billion investment to build more submarines.
11: You'll build the next generation of American submarines, including autonomous subs, torpedo tubes, and critical components for our cutting-edge Virginia-class attack submarines, the greatest and quietest ever built.
10: TradePoint Atlantic and Anduril Industries are partnering in the project, which is expected to create 3,100 jobs. Tennessee inmate Krista Pike, who survived the state's attempt to execute her last week, is awake and speaking as she receives treatment at a hospital. Her attorneys say her prognosis remains unclear, but at a minimum, they expect a long recovery. British police make another arrest over the security alert at a U.S.-run airbase.
12: Counter-terror officers have arrested a 22-year-old British man in London on suspicion of preparing terrorist acts. The latest arrest over the incident at RAF Fairford 9 days ago, where five British men were detained and three vans searched after reports of suspicious behaviour. A UK-Iran joint national was also later arrested and, like the other five suspects, released on bail.
10: Fox's Jonathan Savage in London. The US has withdrawn 12 B-1 bombers from RAF Fairford as a result of threats, which Vice President J.D. Vance says were linked to Iran. 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
3: And now, here's Armstrong and Getty.
4: Elon Musk was asked about what it's like to be a trillionaire, among other things. And we'll get to that a little bit later in the show.
5: It's essentially, why do you keep working? And his answer was fascinating.
4: Yeah, well, his answer to what's it like being a trillionaire was, I don't think about it much.
5: We might be talking about two different pieces of audio.
4: It could be.
5: Oh, we have multi-Elons. Oh, so interesting. Stay with us.
4: So I didn't think there were probably any more developments in the Cornell 7 case that were going to interest me that much. Then ABC got the exclusive. And I don't know if Aaron Kontursky explains how they got this. Because they were the only, there was an exclusive. They're the only ones that have it. It's the recordings of the phone calls between some of the dudes that were at the gang rape, if you call it that, or, you know, consensual sex, if you call it that, or that event that night.
5: The unfortunate incident. Why don't we go with that? So we don't fall into the same trap as a lot of people, which is, which I'll belabor in a little while.
4: But so you're gonna they don't play her voice, thankfully, because that would be horrifying. Maybe it's horrifying
5: unless she's making false accusations.
4: True, then it's pretty horrifying that they're playing the dude's voices. Mm-hmm. And I don't know the legal ins and outs of them having this and playing it and it becoming public and all that sort of stuff. Doesn't seem good since nobody has been convicted of anything. I've never liked the 911 calls or body cam footage or if you're not guilty of something yet, I hate that being out there for public conversation.
5: And I must point out, found guilty, they haven't even been accused.
4: Yeah,
5: there aren't any charges.
4: Anyway. It's compelling. I hope you find it as compelling as I did. This is Aaron Kontursky from ABC.
6: Want me to give my recollection of the entire night?
7: 3 weeks after her traumatic night at the Chi-Fi house, a then Cornell student, now known as Jane Doe, called Matthew Ingalls, the friend who invited her to the fraternity that night, recording the entire conversation. She told him she spent time in the emergency room and in therapy because there's so much damage on my body and my brain. She said, if I wanted to take this somewhere, what y'all did would be classified as gang rape. You already knew when I came in, I was 10 shots deep. Ingalls responded with a different recollection.
6: You did tell me you were sober, by the way. You did. You said you hadn't been anywhere.
7: Jane Doe said she was 100% sure she told him she had been at a bar for a sorority event, and I never lie.
4: I don't know if I had missed the detail that she had to go to the hospital to get after that night.
5: The only description of injuries I've heard is that she was bruised because some guy, quote, beat her buttocks, which I think was probably some sort of spanking thing.
4: Let's roll.
5: There may be others I'm unaware of.
4: Let's roll through some more of this.
7: She asked him how they ended up in a threesome with one of his frat brothers.
6: So you come in, say hi. We start dancing for like maybe 3 to 5 minutes. And then I pop the question. You say yes. Then I remember like we didn't know who else to bring. So I go up to who was on the dance floor too. And I pop the question and he's like, yeah. And then we go upstairs.
4: That's not what people usually mean by popped the question.
5: Interesting use of the phrase, yes. And according to the police report, she said, yeah, that's a great idea. So
4: we roll on.
7: Jane Doe then asking for his help to identify all of the men, saying she remembered 4 in the bed and more standing around the room. Oof. Ingalls seemed to suggest both of their memories may not be accurate.
6: I have racked my brain for this mystery. You know, it's possible that both of us like remember this and it's not true.
7: Jane Doe pushed back, saying, no, because I remember looking up and being like, that is too many people. She then asked, do you remember how any of these guys walked in?
6: The party was sort of like crowded, so people started like filling up the balcony just because there was nowhere else to go.
4: Yeah, I don't know about that.
5: I get why they're keeping her name out of it, I think. At the same time, though, it's like I'm always sometimes unhappy that we have audio. We have the answer and not the question, because then you're missing the context. So I don't know what he was responding to. And Aaron Katursky's a lovely fella, but he may not have framed the question correctly.
4: Next.
7: Ingalls did not mention that during the incident, he posted to a group on Snapchat a photo of her in bed and an invitation to his fraternity brothers saying, boys, come whip it out.
4: Is that the guy that she at some point like was romantically interested in and kind of hoping they would have a relationship?
5: I think so from the context.
4: Yeah, because
5: that's who she called to talk about it all with a couple of times.
4: You misjudged him in turn how he looks at you if he is, texting his friends, hey, look.
5: Yeah.
4: Because that's not the kind of boyfriend you want. It goes on.
7: Cornell expelled Ingalls and another student and suspended two others. In this video obtained by ABC News, Cornell police inform one of the suspended students he is unwelcome on campus.
2: Take a look at that. Per the temporary suspension, he is barred from any of the grounds owned, operated, or maintained by Cornell University.
7: All seven fraternity brothers have denied wrongdoing. Ingalls has not responded to Jane Doe's lawsuit, but during Cornell's internal investigation, he said he was too intoxicated to consent and suggested Jane Doe assaulted him.
4: That's a new development from yesterday.
5: I get it, legally speaking. Oh, you were drunk? I was drunk.
4: And now into some of the text message stuff.
7: ABC News reviewed text messages some of the frat brothers exchanged that appear to show a scramble to contain the fallout after Cornell temporarily suspended the Chi Phi chapter. When was the last time you spoke to Jane Doe? The fraternity president asked. Yesterday. What's the plan of action? Should I call her? I don't think she would have reported this. ABC News also obtained videos of interviews with witnesses, one of whom tells Cornell investigators the fraternity brothers tried to get their story straight.
4: As an ugly scene that night. As untoward, man. That whole thing. That is untoward.
5: Yeah, I've read a couple of really interesting opinion pieces by women talking about porn culture and the slut. Look, I'm a slut and isn't that cool culture?
4: Been talking about that for years with the comedian thing, female comedians, and how cool it is to be slutty.
5: Yeah, yeah, the sex positive left and all that stuff. And Bethany Mandel wrote a good piece in the New York Post and Caitlin Flanagan in the Free Press. And, you know, anybody who's rushing to, well, practically freaking everybody is rushing to one side is right, the other side is clearly wrong. I mean, like all the students who are marching across the campus, protesting like crazy. What's the headline? Is it the New York Times? This flap has just upended the tenure of Cornell's president. Oh, it's the Wall Street Journal. 1,000 students marching across the campus demanding justice for the woman, and that Cornell did a poor job of protecting her. That is classic begging of the question, though, the way that fallacy actually works. We demand justice for the woman. Okay, we've got to figure out whether justice is due to the woman. We need to understand the facts of the case. But they leap straight to the conclusion in asking the question.
4: Well,
5: It's like gender-affirming care is another example of it. Wait a minute. You've just forced me to assume you're correct, that this is the person's gender and we need to affirm it. I'd like to debate each and every one of those points.
4: Unless something new comes out, I don't think I've ever at any point thought there is any prosecutable crime. But my guess would be it started out as something that most people would think was okay, wild but okay, and turned into something that most people would think was not okay.
5: And it wove back and forth, which is the interesting part.
4: Well, once you cross into not
5: said,
4: okay,
5: I'm tired, I got to go to bed. Everybody's like, okay, good night.
4: Once it turns into not okay, you're into not okay territory. It doesn't matter if it goes back or not. But I would guess that it turned into what most people would consider not okay at some point. But, you know, that's what happens. You got a bunch of drugs and booze and everybody's hammered and it's the middle of the night and then nobody can remember and et cetera, et cetera.
5: Then you mix group sex in. People don't often make the best decisions while they're, you know, in the midst of a sexual semi-frenzy.
4: Well, on various levels of hammered, I'm sure, from not very hammered to completely blotto, barely remember it, and everything in between.
5: Yeah. Yeah. Oh, one more interesting angle after a word from our friends at Rough Greens. I love this idea of a return on investment. Your dog's youngish, maybe, or maybe your dog's getting on in years, but making sure their nutrition is right is an investment in their future of energetic walks and tail wagging and years together. My next-door neighbors just lost their dog. Lovely dog, too. Love that dog. And they would, absolutely love more time with them. Let's get the nutrition right.
4: Yep. 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
4: I don't want to gloss over this. ABC's a legitimate news organization, but we are into a world now where stuff just comes out. And it floats around various places. Maybe it's a place like ABC. Maybe it's just on Twitter or Instagram or whatever. There's just way too much stuff out there that shouldn't be out there. I can't imagine how you can justify that I know that kid's name, the dude's name, and have heard his voice and heard those phone calls. Why should I know that?
5: Because he had a wild night in college that may or may not have included inappropriate activity.
4: But nobody's been charged with anything at this point. So right. I know his name. I've heard his voice. I've heard his private conversations with this woman. Why?
5: Hey, Michael, I'm curious about 66 because I was talking about this yesterday. Hit that, would you please?
8: An attorney representing one of the students is calling on New York State Attorney General Letitia James to recuse herself as special prosecutor based on a social media post from days earlier where James expressed support for the alleged victim.
5: Oh, yeah, that's putting it very mildly. She presumed the guilt of these people and said that the victim had deserved justice for what was done to her, which is precisely what a lawyer is forbidden from saying, trying a case. I thought this was interesting. They're talking about the president of the university, this poor beleaguered old man who's like, what the hell is with the kids these days? He doesn't say that out loud, but he's got to be thinking it. The home to his office, the big administrative building, a glass door was shattered, and messages were scrawled in red paint on the exterior walls reading, smash the patriarchy, and at Cornell, rapists are protected, protesters are expelled. And then they talk about some other protests going on. Israel bombs, Cornell pays, and blood is on your hands. Wait a minute, Israel? Holy cow. Let's exploit any conflict and do as much damage as possible, say the Marxists and, the Islamists who feed them. So, justice is going to have to fight its way through an angry mob in this case in one direction or the other.
4: So I mentioned that Elon Musk stuff. We'll hear from that interview. It's pretty interesting. Also, TV evangelism is not really a thing anymore, is it? People don't watch TV anymore.
5: I think it is. It's just there are a zillion channels of everything. So, yeah. I mean,
4: it's not anything like it used to be.
5: Oh, no. It exists on YouTube.
4: One of the biggest TV evangelists of all time died yesterday. We'll take a look at his life briefly and that whole phenomenon. It was interesting. I remember as a kid being mystified by that when it'd be on some Sunday mornings.
5: Still mystified.
4: No kidding. All right, stay tuned.
1: Armstrong and Getty.
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4: Even if you don't know or remember who Jim Baker was, the TV evangelist, we'll take a look at that whole thing. I got a bunch of the details, some of which I had forgotten, about how big a deal he was, the sex scandal that brought him down, everything else. It's pretty darn interesting. And Joe and I worked in Charlotte, North Carolina, which is where the whole thing was based, shortly after his fall. And some interesting details about that coming up.
5: Absolutely. I remember it well. So a little more on the Cornell quote unquote rape case. And that is what the question that needs to be decided is. Was it rape? This is just classic college campuses in the modern era. More than 1,000 furious protesters marched on Cornell University's campus Monday in support of the woman allegedly gang raped in a fraternity and demanded the resignation of the school's president. We are all Jane Doe, read one sign in the massive crowd of students. And I think we're supposed to read that and go, wow, wow. I want to know, what do you mean? Based on what we know, what do you mean by that? We are all young women who go to fraternity parties and assent to a threesome and get hammered, and then things get way out of hand, or what? Others wave placards insisting alcohol is not consent. Again, what do you mean exactly? And support survivors, listen to students.
4: Where is that currently, the whole alcohol thing? I know there was a lot of different stuff talked about during the woke-pocalypse, that if anybody'd had anything to drink, there was no such thing as consent. What is the legal standard? Because when
5: it's absolutely idiotic.
4: Because when it comes to drinking legal standards, I can be hammered drunk, and any crime I commit, I'm fully responsible for.
5: Yeah, in New York, and you'd have to check the law in every

0: broke any laws.
1: Yes, this was very bad, very unfortunate, very unpleasant. There are repercussions that will be felt for many years from this. There's not a legal remedy. That's why you have to manage your own life and not ask the government to manage it for you. More on that theme to come. Stay with us.
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1: Jim Baker's dead. He was a really, really big deal. I don't know how many of you remember the name, a televangelist and one of the biggest deals in that world in the history of that sort of thing. And he died at the age of 86 last night. He had on television, it peaked in the 80s. He had his own channel. He had his own 24-hour channel right when that was like taken off with CNN and that sort of stuff. He had his own 24-hour channel, him and his wife, Tammy Faye, raising money. And they did a show, which we're going to play a clip of, that kind of had a Carson-like feel, like Johnny Carson-like feel to it, if you don't remember seeing it. It had a desk and a couch and a band and celebrity guests, and it felt like entertainment, not a sermon. But his whole thing was, it's like today's prosperity gospel. It was the, you give money to us, and it's part of the whole, God will reward you by making you prosperous. Mm-hmm. And he always claimed they were on the verge of going broke, even though they had a 2,600-acre, was that how big it was? Theme park there outside? Yeah, 2,300-acre Christian theme park in Fort Mill, South Carolina, that drew 6 million visitors a year. It was behind only Disneyland and Disney World as the most visited theme parks in America. That's how big he was. He was right. Taking in the equivalent of today, $400 million a year.
2: Good Lord.
1: I know.
3: The Bible.
2: He was the first host of the 700 Club and then founded the PTL Club.
1: Which stands for Praise the Lord, though people came to call it Pass the Loot after he got caught out, which we'll get to in a second. Here's a little clip of when they used to do their show and were convincing Ian to send them money.
4: You can't defeat me. You cannot defeat a child of God. Hallelujah. Greater is he that is in you, right, in me, than he that's in the world. The sun will shine again.

0: His wife with all her makeup singing her songs as part of the Johnny Carson-like Send Us Some Money show.
1: It's all so slick and well put together. I mean, really good. And the PTL Club ran for 13 years pulling in that money.
0: So before we get to the scandal that brought him down, Joe and I worked in Charlotte, North Carolina for a couple of years, and we got hired there in 92. So he went down in the late 80s, but our program director out there explained to us how there were two different crowds there in nearby Charlotte, North Carolina, which was right near where the big Heritage theme park was that was behind only Disneyland and Disney World in terms of people visiting everything like that, is that when he got caught out as a crook, there was the crowd that always suspected he was a crook and thought it was all phony and liked making jokes about it. But there was a crowd on our boss's country music station that were hurt and sad. And the way to play this story was compassion for both Jim and Tammy Faye of, you know, falling to temptation and how awful it is for all of us that we have lost like a family member.
1: Yeah, we were told you got to be very careful and very gentle talking about this.
0: So my memory, because we were young at the time, and this is the 80s, my memory was it was a sex scandal, but that's not really what really, really brought him down. What really, really brought him down was corruption. So the 2,300 acre, and we'll get to the sex scandal in a second with the 21-year-old secretary. The 2,300 acre Christian theme park had a bunch of hotel rooms. They had 2,000 employees. That's how big a deal they were. But he sold lifetime partnerships at $1,000 each, promising annual hotel stays at Heritage USA. So if you bought the lifetime partnership, you could come stay at the hotel whenever you wanted. And they raised $158 million, and so it'd be almost $300 million now. Over 100,000 donors. Well, the math doesn't work on that. There's no way that many people can have hotel rooms and everything like that. And he was convicted in 89 of 24 counts of fraud and conspiracy and all kinds of different things. Between trying to pay off the secretary he had sex with and the fact that it was just fraudulent, these lifetime memberships to the hotel, he ended up going to prison for 5 years.
1: Mm-hmm.
0: Let's hear a little bit. Well, this is a recap from ABC News last night on the Jim Baker PTL scandal.
2: It was as polished as any TV talk show of the era.
3: The PTL Television Network presents Jim and Tammy.
2: Jim and Tammy Faye Baker sat atop an evangelistic empire valued in the hundreds of millions. Then,
4: I feel we've made a mistake.
2: Scandal. Jim Baker admitted to an affair with a church clerk, was indicted for fraud, and did 5 years in prison, telling his followers,
4: "We've asked God to forgive us, and we asked them to forgive us."
2: He and Tammy Faye later divorced. Baker's current wife, Lori, posted last night that her husband had died at 86.
0: He had sex one time with this secretary, according to both of them, but she says she was drugged. He said it was consensual. He was never charged with anything, so who knows what actually happened there. He was a very, very, very big deal. She was 21-year-old hottie.
1: Wrote her a check for $280,000 to keep it to herself.
0: You're sending him money to help the ministry, and he's giving it to a 21-year-old to keep her mouth shut about the fact that they had sex. Not good.
1: No.
0: Here's a little bit of him talking about what a devastating time it was when all this came up.
4: Tammy and I have gone through a devastating time. Tammy started first with the pneumonia, and then we went through the Betty Ford's program, and then this thing came and just crushed us so deeply, and we didn't want to get in the fight. It was like a circus. We couldn't believe it. We wanted to protect our children. We wanted to really just cling to each other and seek God. I've been wanting to talk to my partners. I wanted to tell them that I love them, that I'm sorry for what's been happening, and that we've asked God to forgive us, and we asked them to forgive us.
1: Wow, so much passive verbiage there. So many the things that are happening, the things that did happen. No, the things you did, you punk. I know a person trying to evade responsibility when I hear one. I've been doing it all my life.
0: Yeah, so they were closing in on the whole $265,000 hush money thing, which, as we pointed out with Trump and others, is not against the law. you are allowed to give somebody money to keep their mouth shut about something. that's not a crime. But that opened up the books, and that's when he ended up in trouble. He went to prison for their lavish spending of all kinds of different stuff and fraud, not for anything really involving the sex. So, although that wasn't a good look for him and his supporters. Although he had made a comeback, he went to prison. He ends up getting divorced from Tammy Faye, who is, why did she go to Betty Ford? She was a drunk, right? That was her deal.
1: I don't remember. Booze, pills, I don't know.
0: But so then he makes a comeback after he gets out of prison. I didn't know this. This is new information to me. That he had started a new ministry, but with a different theme. Let me look that up here. I lost my point here. Because the other one was all happy and shiny and we're all going to be rich together. You send us money. God wants us to be prosperous. And that's kind of a hot thing right now for some people. In 1996, he published a memoir, I Was Wrong, in which he renounced the prosperity gospel that he had preached. He thought that was all bad, the whole being prosperous by through God thing. And then launched the Jim Baker Show in 2003 in Branson, Missouri, in the Ozarks. And the show focused on end times prophecy. And its main business was selling doomsday supplies, including freeze-dried food with a 30-year shelf life.
1: Doesn't sound at all scammy to me.
0: No, it doesn't.
1: Holy cow, this guy is something.
0: Isn't it? He gets out of prison and he makes that sort of a comeback.
1: Wow.
0: He had some charm that most people don't have.
1: Oh, yeah. Yeah. Interestingly enough, so he gets out of prison. He begins working in inner city Los Angeles, where he meets his second wife. This is 1998. They married that same year. A few years later, they adopted five children, all siblings from inner city Phoenix, where his new wife, Lori, had ministered before meeting Baker. And they raised those five children together. And then in 2003, launched their new television ministry, which you just mentioned, the Jim Baker Show, which was all about end times and selling you freeze-dried meat.
0: But so the original thing, and I remember flipping by that as a kid, looking for something to watch on a Sunday, because the cartoons were on Saturday, and on Sunday all you had was Jim Baker and some other dude on a different channel. And I never lingered long enough to, like, really watch any of that. The audience for that, and there are a lot of people that watch this every single week. The audience was largely, it said up earlier when I was looking at it, it's like 15 million people, which by today's standards is a huge audience.
1: It's by any standards, if you're talking profitability.
0: Yeah, you'd make a lot of money with 15 million people watching you now, let alone back then. But the audience was largely working class, middle class evangelicals and Pentecostals who felt looked down on by mainstream culture, and he tapped into that.
1: Right. That's a good description.
0: Yeah, I'm pretty cynical.
1: It's very similar to the Trump approach to working class America, patriotic America, hardworking America, that for the longest time sensed nothing but contempt or judgment from the left and media. And Trump came along and said, you're not deserving of contempt nor judgment. I think you're great.
0: I'm fine with all your big, giant, mega church stuff, preaching and this and that and everything like that. And I'm not cynical about Christianity or church or any of that stuff. But if you're getting rich off of it and asking me for money, that's when I, you know, what the hell is going on here? What do you need so much money for?
1: I look at mega churches the way I look at big government. They corrupt themselves. It's the gravity of the thing.
0: One of their things was to raise money is that they always claimed they were on the brink of going under. She said, we're really up against it right now. And, you know, we just need a few more dollars to be able to keep the big Heritage USA theme park. I know you're bringing your kids this summer. People would make that their family vacation every year.
1: Right.
0: And we're just so close to, you know, losing it all. So if you could just send us a little money right now. Yeah. Donors were called partners, not contributors. We're all partners in this together. I just get to fly on a private plane and live in a giant house and, you know, have sex with 21-year-old secretaries. Well, your life hasn't really improved any, but we are partners in this.
1: Right.
0: We're building something together. And Heritage USA gave everyone a physical place to visit while they owned a piece of it by sending $1,000, which is a lot of money.
1: Let Satan tempt you in the wilderness with this foot-long hot dog and a Coke for just $2. I'm sorry. See, that joke would have gotten us in serious trouble in Charlotte in 1994.
0: Well, I have a feeling that this tone is hurting some people's feelings right now.
1: Sorry.
0: People who believed in Jim and Tammy Faye. Tammy Faye was... He was an incredible businessman.
1: Oh, yeah. Well, and he got the spirituality stuff right. That's the thing about really high-level scammers. And that's why people were so hurt and didn't want to hear the judgment, because he actually helped them understand the scripture and fired them up about their relationship with God. He was good at it. That's why he was so successful.
0: I'd like to know more about his comeback when he decides to go dark. No, end times. You need freeze-dried food. Got to last at least 30 years.
1: Right.
0: You need water,
1: right,
0: exactly. You need bullets.
1: Batteries. Lots and lots of Jesus batteries. Jesus brand batteries. Guaranteed to last for 10 years. 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
11: The different color noises, white noise, brown noise, pink noise. Brown noise is deeper, has lower frequencies, it's got more bass, minimalizes that higher frequency. Mm-hmm. And I didn't really know this, but apparently you can liken some of these to sounds in nature. And apparently brown noise is more akin to like a river rapid or a heavy rainfall or thunder.
12: Because there's also white noise and pink noise, you think brown noise is just named after the color brown. Wrong. There was a scientist named Robert Brown from Scotland.
11: White noise is used, aside from just sleeping, a lot of times with like noise-canceling headphones and stuff, mm-hmm. masking other sounds.
12: Pink noise is a little different. It's kind of like the compromise between white noise and brown noise.
11: As far as which one is best for sleep, there have been some very middling studies over the years. But at Oxford in 2017, they said that they fell asleep 40% faster listening to white noise, but their overall sleep was about the same.
12: Okay.
11: There was a study in 2017 from Northwestern of 13 older adults, and they said pink noise provided deeper sleep overall and improved ability to recall words.
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1: I thought we were done with our Jim, Tammy, Faye, Baker, PTL conversation, but there's more. Some really interesting texts, and then we'll hear from Jessica Hahn, the young hottie who had sex with him. And I forgot, she turned her life around. Was a regular on Howard Stern and all kinds of stuff. Wow.
2: Well, if everybody's cashing in, you got to cash in. That's what she said to herself.
1: Remember Jim Baker's air-conditioned doghouse? Yeah, that was one of the things that came out of all his financial stuff that came out. He had an air-conditioned doghouse with your money to help, reach God somehow.
2: In fairness, in the Carolinas, it gets very hot in the summertime.
1: But we got this, just to give you the other side of it. I just turned on your show. I was taking my granddaughter to school. That's slimy, pissing on the grave of a dead man. And what's wrong with you? I thought you called yourselves conservatives. Some people that still have some respect for Jim Baker, who I think
2: was
1: just...
2: Yeah, we call out people who rip off others, no matter what their stripe, alive or dead. Sorry.
1: I can't imagine anything hardly worse than playing upon sad people who are desperate and taking some of their hard-earned money... And
2: in the name of Jesus.
1: In the name of God, and you're just a charlatan. I can't hardly imagine anything worse than that. So, yes, I would literally whiz on his grave. If I was where he was buried, I would whip it out and whiz all over it and feel perfectly comfortable with it. Sorry about that.
2: I don't think you're helping.
1: Got this text. My poor sweet grandparents sent their life savings to the Bakers in the 80s.
2: My dad, we shouldn't be talking bad about them.
1: My dad and his siblings then had to support them both the rest of their lives. Woo! And then this one, which is really interesting. I went to Newberry College in South Carolina in the 60s. A few of us good old boys were having some beers on an afternoon and came upon a revival tent being erected on a typical dusty lot. It was Jim Baker by himself putting up the tent at the very beginning of his whole thing. We were just curious. He stopped and spoke with us for about 10 to 15 minutes. One of us in our group had a complete conversion. It was truly amazing. The other three of us were amazed and couldn't figure out what had taken over our friend.
2: Damn.
1: So he had that ability to put a spell on some people.
2: Mm-hmm. Mm-hmm. Using the word of God. Nice.
1: So what is this we're about to hear from Jessica Hahn? That's the secretary he had sex with.
2: So she decided in the 90s her name was so well known as a young sex pot that she might as well make a living off of it. So this is, remember 1-900 numbers where you'd pay a certain amount of money to talk to somebody for an amount of time and they would string you along and string you along and string you along, generally sex lines, that sort of thing? Well, here's Jessica Hahn's.
3: 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But very few people know my side of the story, and almost no one knows how I really feel. Now I'm ready to reveal the secrets I have held for so long and share my most personal thoughts with you. You'll be shocked and amazed at what I have to say about Jessica Hahn.
4: 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Adults only.
1: So I'm going to call her up on the phone and ask her about the scandal?
2: No, you're going to listen to a tape recording of her $2 a minute.
1: Wow.
2: Yeah.
1: Wow.
2: Adults only.
1: Yeah, I, the woman who is upset that we're saying bad things about Jim Baker. See, I really have a lot of respect for Christianity and the whole thing. And I don't like a guy like that allowing the Christopher Hitchens of the world to, you know, use it as ammunition against the real stuff. That's what I hate so much about it. Right. And taking advantage of poor people who are desperate. Oh, it's awful.
2: Coming up next hour, seriously, how erectile dysfunction changed history. An amazing spy story. Can't wait to tell you.
0: Armstrong and Getty.
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8: Another strong message for Iran. I'm Lisa Lacera, Fox News. President Trump at a Navy shipyard near Baltimore this afternoon, but the Tehran was on top of mind.
9: We have to finish up, and it's only a question of which way. Do we want to do it the nice way or the not so nice way? And pretty soon you'll find out.
8: The president saying Iran is weak and ineffective and we need to finish it off. On the shipyard, the president said it'll be called Arsenal 2 and will focus on building next generation submarines. When he returned to the White House, the president was asked if he has spoken with Russian President Vladimir Putin about the possible case of plague in a Siberian lab.
9: I have a call scheduled.
8: A 28-year-old scientist died at the Anti-Plague Institute, authorities say from pneumonia with an unknown cause. Cornell University bringing in a former federal official to oversee the investigation of a 2024 sexual assault on campus.
10: New York Governor Kathy Hochul at an unrelated event discussed Cornell University's choice of Obama-era DOJ official Sally Yates to investigate the sex assault Jane Doe said took place.
11: Find out what happened, but also to make sure it doesn't happen again. You know, this is about finding out how we can just change the culture.
10: For the first time, we know the name of one of the accused frat brothers, Gilio Lopez. His attorney, Andrew Miltenberg, reacted to Yates' appointment in a statement expressing support for the review and hopes for an honest look at the evidence in the case.
8: Fox's Gernal Scott, the woman sued the university, seven former students, the fraternity, and others last month. No criminal charges have been filed. Cornell says it expelled some students. Actress Eva Marie Saint, who won an Academy Award for her first movie, On the Waterfront, and starred alongside Cary Grant in the Alfred Hitchcock classic North by Northwest, has died. She was 102. 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
26: Israeli sources telling ABC News that suspect, 29-year-old Hamam Al-Hamami, had operated a flight to Tel Aviv in July and intended to crash that plane but aborted his plan. Sources say it's not clear why he changed his mind. And sources say that suspect, who attacked the captain with a cockpit crash axe before plunging the plane into a nosedive, wanted to crash the plane into Ben-Gurion International Airport in Tel Aviv. His plan foiled by that captain, who, despite being stabbed, fought back.
1: Stabbed. Get hit with an axe. Is that stabbed? Yeah, he was on a flight in July. He planned to crash, but then for some reason decided not to. One news report said he recognized somebody on the plane that he was friends with or something. I don't know. But he was on a flight that they think he intended to crash and then decided not to.
2: Right, right. The fact that he was piloting or co-piloting that plane is just an obscene lapse in judgment and security procedures, and just astonishing, as the guy was a stone jihadi and would tell anybody you asked him. Much like Nidal Hassan, a U.S.-born Muslim who worked at Fort Hood in Texas in 2009, and you may recall went on a shooting rampage that left 13 people dead. He has finally been sentenced to death. Pete Hegseth recommended he face a firing squad. Donald Trump said that sounds just fine to me. And apparently that is what is going to happen. So they're going to finally execute the guy.
1: I'm worried about a backlash against Muslim fundamentalists.
2: Yeah, yeah. Well, as one of the lawyers involved in a lawsuit against the United States government wrote in the New York Post, it was a preventable act of jihad made possible, and I like this writing, by institutions that treated the truth about Islamist violence as more dangerous than the violence itself. Hassan had been given preferential treatment solely because of his Muslim religion and Arab ethnicity. He screamed Allah Akbar as he emptied his pistols into unarmed soldiers, then walked down the hall shooting the wounded. His hatred for Americans was well known. During his army medical training, he spouted justifications for suicide bombing, defended Osama bin Laden and his religion, and said his religion trumped the Constitution. His business card read, "Soldier of Allah." Two different army officers, an instructor and a colleague, separately called him a ticking time bomb. Yet his official officer evaluation reports, quote, sanitized his obsession with violent Islamic extremism into praiseworthy research on counterterrorism, according to a 2011 Senate investigation. He was promoted to major despite manifestly poor performance and credible evidence that he called PTSD-afflicted Americans war criminals in treatment sessions, urging them to convert to Islam to avoid damnation.
1: It is a lot like the meme going around that the pilot from the other day is the perfect metaphor for the whole Muslim radical thing. Can I pray, please? Will you give me a chance to pray? Sure, go ahead. Then hit you in the back of the head with an axe. Mm-hmm. It's exactly like this with this guy. Can I get all these accommodations? Because, you know, I got this particular religion where I need these accommodations, so overlook this and that. And just hope for the best, I guess.
2: Exactly. So how far down the road has the United States and our leadership been in trying desperately to ignore or deny the threat from Islamism? I mean, this is astonishing to be reminded of how it was back then. Even now, you have Great Britain bending over backward to be like, we're not hostile to you. Please don't hurt us. Please don't hurt us. Thinking that that will win the day.
1: Well, I remember how mad I was about this at the time because of the various comments about, well, we're worried about a backlash. But when they declared it workplace violence opposed to terrorism, are you flipping kidding me?
2: The notion that if we just are very passive, Muslims won't see us as the enemy and won't try to hurt us and kill us and take over our civilization. Fundamentalist Muslims.
1: The Army and Pentagon handled the case as workplace violence officially. Right. They walked that back later only because it helped with benefits to the families of the people who had been slaughtered by a terrorist. But they called it workplace violence as long as they could to stay away from the whole terror, the T word. I mean, that's just, I mean, how much are you as a culture asking to be taken over when that happens?
2: Right. To that exact point, from December 2008 through June 2009, Hassan exchanged 18 messages with Anwar al-Awlaki, the Al-Qaeda cleric, later killed by a U.S. drone. This guy's communicating with an Al-Qaeda leader. He asked Al-Awlaki whether service in the American military was compatible with Islam, martyrdom, and suicide operations. Now, the San Diego Joint Terrorism Task Force, which was investigating Al-Awlaki, flagged that traffic and sent it to FBI superiors in Washington. What did they do? Those superiors did not interview Hassan or notify his chain of command. A San Diego field office official was told the matter was politically sensitive. Then the lying continued even as the dead were buried. In his memorial speech on November 10th of 09, President Obama did not use the words terrorism, terrorist, or terror. I would prefer Islamism, frankly, because terror is too vague. It could be the IRA. Anyway, two days later, General George W. Casey, then the Army Chief of Staff, told ABC News.
1: I remember screaming about it on the air the day after this happened.
2: Quote, what happened at Fort Hood is a tragedy, and I believe it would be a greater tragedy if diversity became a casualty.
1: The first words out of his mouth.
2: And then they classified the attack as workplace violence, as you made it clear.
1: Absolutely unbelievable. And this was happening while Obama was president, but George Bush kicked it off. Man, he bent over backwards through his entire presidency to make sure that we got to really take it easy on the whole idea that this is Islamic fundamentalism that's causing this problem. Because what if we go too far? How about if we don't go far enough?
2: Yeah. Yeah. How about we escalate? George Bush took pains to point out, this is a perversion of a religion. Read the Quran, sir. So, labeling the attack and incident as a workplace violence allowed officials to deny the victims Purple Hearts and combat-related care while protecting the Army's vaunted diversity. From the beginning, the terrorists' religion and ethnicity mattered more to the Pentagon than the safety of our soldiers.
1: Our Pentagon, designed to keep the world safe and America safe in particular, mostly concerned about being politically correct after a whole bunch of their own soldiers are gunned down by somebody who screamed what he was. He wasn't trying to hide it.
2: And they perverted all of this and recast a terrorist attack as an HR incident so that no one had to say the words violent Islamist extremism.
1: That is one of the saddest moments in our nation's history.
2: It's pathetic.
1: It is absolutely pathetic.
2: France is a preview. Britain is a preview. We going to see that preview and decide we don't want to watch the whole movie or not?
1: Can you believe that we actually did that?
2: It's horrifying to read it back and be reminded of how twisted people's minds became out of fear of, and I get the thinking. It's not to say I agree with it or think it's good, but they thought, we can't make this Islam versus the West. We've got to say there isn't an argument. There isn't a conquest. There isn't a hatred of the West by fundamentalist Muslims. We've got to not be enemies. The way you'd like manage a personal relationship. All right, you got a guy in the office you're not terribly comfortable with. You butt heads. You both make work really hard to say, we're not enemies. We have some differences of opinion. We're not enemies. But when you read back the particulars of it and how twisted their minds became to deny that we are, quote unquote, enemies with fundamentalist Islam, it's humiliating. It's disgusting.
1: Well, you've got to be willing to say we are at war with fundamentalist Islam. Anybody who takes that to mean all Muslims is wrong, but we are at war with fundamentalist Islam, and they just killed a bunch of our people, and we are going to kill all of them.
2: Yeah. It's a political system that wants to supplant our political system. It is a religion that demands relentless growth and the subjugating of all other religions. That isn't compatible with the West. So, no, this guy's a fundamentalist, Islamist, jihadi, and we're going to execute him by firing squad.
1: I had forgotten the whole calling it workplace violence thing. That is just almost hard to believe it actually happened.
2: Well, and the fact that the intelligence services knew this guy was in contact with Al-Qaeda leaders, and they hushed up those reports because it'd be super uncomfortable because he's a Muslim. I mean, you're right. You're inviting death. You are suicidal as a society if you take that attitude. All right, there's probably enough of that. Coming up in this, seriously now, and I realize this has to do with a man's penis. Russian spy, Soviet spy's erectile dysfunction may have changed the course of history. I'll explain how. It's nutty. It's mind-blowing.
1: So if he could have gotten an erection on his own without the aid of medicines,
2: and
1: things,
2: other things,
1: things could have been different for history.
2: My point precisely. Yes.
1: Okay. We'll hear about
2: plus
1: that
2: a guy who has apparently no problem getting ready and producing children. Elon Musk said some fascinating things lately.
1: Yep. All on the way, stay here.
23: Armstrong and Getty.
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1: We know this was a new and different threat that led to the removal of our warplanes from the UK. The Wall Street Journal reporting tonight the concern of a complex drone attack ordered by Iran's IRGC is what prompted it, and concerns remain for other European bases as well.
2: Yeah, there was a specific threat on our planes that we picked up on from Iran, and that's why we moved our big bombers out of the airbase.
3: So speaking of Iran, it's the early 1980s. The Shah's left town.
2: I have
3: your
2: hair.
3: Beard and the jihadis, the world's worst band. Yes,
2: I still have hair. Depending on the year, I might even have had a perm.
3: Wow. The Shah's fallen and Weird Beard and company have taken control, right? So the place is lousy with spies of both of virtually everybody, because it's an unstable situation in a key region of the world, particularly back then when the U.S. wasn't nearly as energy independent as we are now. So you got a bunch of KGB guys, including Vladimir Kuzichkin, who's a youngish agent, but he's disillusioned with his Soviet bosses, disillusioned with the Soviet Union in general, particularly their medical care, because he suffers from erectile dysfunction, which is wrecking his young marriage. Now, like all Russians at the time, he knows Western medicine is way better than the Soviets, right? And he's convinced there must be a cure on the other side of the wall.
2: Did anybody think there was medicine for you can't get an erection back then? I didn't know that.
3: Well, there are treatments for various urological problems you might have. So he offers up vital intelligence to a British agent in Tehran in exchange for the promise of a new life. Me and my bride, we go to London, we get the treatment, we get it on, bingo, bango, have some kids, and then, you know, we'll help you any way we can. So they make that deal.
2: I put the strait back in the Hormuz.
3: Oh, boy. So the Russian defector gets his new life and his mojo back. As it turns out, no thanks to Western medicine, but let's not get distracted. And the intelligence he produces exposes a Soviet bloc-backed plot in Tehran in 1982 for a seizure of the country by the Communist Party in Iran, backed by Soviet tanks and troops.
2: I can see that happening.
3: Full on coup. Oh, yeah, absolutely, because it was still volatile and the mullahs were still trying to consolidate control. So Britain and the U.S. shared the intelligence with the still fragile Islamist leadership. That's right. We were so anti-commie at that point, we phoned up Weird Beard Sr. Khomeini and said, hey, the Russians are plotting against you with this Tudap party, which is the Communist Party. You ought to be aware of it. And so they round up a bunch of people, put them up against the wall, expel key Soviet diplomats, and keep Iran in the loving embrace of the Islamists. Oh, good. Happy ending. What could go wrong? Anyway, so from then on, the Ayatollahs cemented their stranglehold on the country. But the real historical significance of this is that, and there's
2: a real man, we would have never learned it.
3: Oh, that's just a crappy thing to say, and idiotic, too. I disassociate myself. I disassociate. Anyway, this is a new book out by Ben McIntyre, British author and journalist who writes books of this sort. But his point is that without Kuzichkin's intelligence haul, the Soviets might well have taken control of Iran, giving them vital access to the Persian Gulf and the Strait of Hormuz. They'd done a similar thing in Afghanistan 2 years earlier, which didn't work out great, as it turns out, for reasons that Ronald Reagan could tell you all about. But if their plot had worked, they could have held a swath of the key region between Turkey and Pakistan. The U.S. had a contingency plan for if they did that, which might have escalated into all-out war.
2: Absolutely, because that's back when we really needed oil out of the Middle East. And
3: right.
2: Russia getting that sort of a foothold there would have been a no-go.
3: Now, if you hang the entire case on this man's eruptions.
2: Limp, sad.
3: Which is, shut up, which is a, I thought my choice of words was pretty funny. But you can't because he's got erectile dysfunction. Maybe that's overstating it. Maybe he was disillusioned with the Soviet Union for 100 different reasons.
2: Right.
3: And his need for metal. Although I got a hot young wife who's like getting increasingly frustrated that we can't, you know, make sweet marital love. I'm going to do what.

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1: So our friend Tim Sandifer hipped me to a book that I want to talk about a little bit later that looks pretty darned interesting, called The Grim Old Days, An Introduction to the Pre-Industrial Past. It's from one of your, it's from the Cato Institute, libertarian people. It's trying to make the point that anybody who's trying to pretend that life was simple back when you could, how miserable people were when you were just trying to feed yourself with manual labor all day, every day.
2: Right, right. So, and the notion of young people from teens through college and beyond yelling that capitalism is evil is just hilarious.
1: Anyway, there's some pretty interesting examples from that book maybe we'll get to today.
2: Speaking of the free market, one man who's done fairly well is Elon Musk. He seems to be quite wealthy.
1: Has done fairly well.
2: Yeah, and is the world's first trillionaire, or will be, or was.
1: He is. It goes up and down, but he was yesterday.
2: Sure. Right. And so he did an interview recently at the Tesla Forum in which he was asked a number of interesting questions, including, as Jack will tell us later, what's it like to be a trillionaire? But one of the questions was, why are you working? What do you care? Why do you keep going? And his answer fascinated me.
3: Generally speaking, everything you do is for humanity. Why? Why are we worth it? Why do you care about the politics? Why do you care about multiplanetary species? Consciousness, you mentioned that, but like,
4: yeah.
3: Do you ever get like, feel like that's maybe not the case or not true?
4: I mean, I think that's a good question you ask, because it goes to, like, what it, at a foundational level, what is my philosophy? And why does it lead to this conclusion? So the reason is that when I was a teenager, I had, like, an existential crisis to try to figure out what's the meaning of life. It doesn't seem to be any meaning. For me, at least, the religious texts, and I read all of them that I get my hands on, did not seem convincing. Then I started reading philosophers. You know, be careful of, like, reading German philosophers as a teenager. It's definitely not going to help with your depression. So reading Schopenhauer and Nietzsche, I'm like, ugh. As an adult, it's much more manageable. But as a kid, you're like, whoa.
2: I'd love to hear him expand on that, because I think a lot of us have the same reactions. But anyway, then he gets to a text that did wake him up.
4: So then I was like, man, I'm just like struggling to find meaning in life here. And then I read Hitchhiker's Guide to the Galaxy. And basically what Douglas Adams was saying is that we don't really know what the right questions are to ask. Like, the question is not, what's the meaning of life? You know, in the Hitchhiker's Guide to the Galaxy, and Earth, it turns out, is a big computer. And its goal is to answer the question, what's the meaning of life? And Earth comes up with the answer 42. This is where the 42 number comes from. Mm-hmm. And 420 is just 10 times 42. Yeah.
2: All right, this part is just silly with his sense of humor, but he loved that book. So more on The Hitchhiker's Guide and asking the right question.
4: In that book, which is really sort of a book about, it's an existential philosophy book disguised as humor, they come to the conclusion that, no, the real problem is trying to formulate the question. And to really have the right question, you need a much bigger computer than Earth. And so maybe like one way of, I think, way of characterizing this would be to say the universe is the answer. What is the question? What are the questions?
2: And there's one more clip.
4: The more we can expand the scope and scale of consciousness, the better we can understand what questions to ask about the answer that is the universe. The more we can expand consciousness, become a multi-planet species, ultimately a multicellular species, we have a chance of figuring out what the hell's going on. And so, and this is why I think we should have more humans and more digital, both biological and digital consciousness, and why we should become a multi-planet species and a multicellular species, is so that we can understand the nature of the universe.
1: I think we're so fortunate to have him being the richest man in the world versus so many other options we could have. Or at least I find it way more interesting. I got flipped off again yesterday in my Cybertruck because of the crowd in the university town I live in that hates Elon Musk so much. You realize there's always going to be a richest man in the world. Would you rather it's some guy who just lives for pleasure all the time? Or somebody who's going to take that money and try to do really, really interesting things?
2: Political disagreement is viewed as a serious moral offense by those people.
1: Jeff Bezos is the second richest man in the world, and he wants a giant yacht and a wife with giant lips. That's what he wants.
2: Mm-hmm. Jeffrey Bezos. But he has not, that's the man, yes. He has not committed the moral offense of supporting Trump and trimming the government, so he's not a traitor in the same way. It's insane thinking. It's childlike thinking, and it makes me insane.
1: Even if you think he handled it wrong, or it certainly didn't live up to some of their hopes, his point was, we're going broke and we have to do something about it, or it's going to ruin the only hope for Earth, the United States of America. How can you argue with that?
2: You pay taxes and criminals steal it. We want to stop the criminals from stealing your money. I hate you, screams the left. I don't get it. But I am absolutely fascinated by Elon Musk's thinking there. What is the meaning of life? We don't know enough to begin to answer that question. So let's explore. Let's learn and learn and learn and learn and learn. And then we might have a chance of answering that question. Whether you agree with him or not, it's an intriguing way to approach the life in the world.
1: Funny he would mention Schopenhauer, because I was watching a video last night on YouTube laying out his philosophy. What I got hooked on this video with the line, the day you stop romanticizing people, your life will be much easier. And I thought, that's interesting. Arthur Ding. Schopenhauer, the German philosopher. But I started getting into it. It was mind-blowing. I got to rewatch it again today. It's very, very complicated. And if he is right, it's highly disturbing that we all put on acts for each other, even in ways that we don't even understand ourselves, and all our relationships are a certain version of ourselves, including like our closest relationships, family, friends, you know, husbands, wives, children, everything like that, are certain versions that we're putting forward to get a result that we want. Blah, blah, blah, blah, blah. It was all really interesting. So I'm going to have to rewatch that. But I can see how Elon said you do that as a teenager and you're going to get all kinds of messed up.
2: Well, one thing I took from, you know, my fairly briefish studies of the great philosophers is that they're all so intent on their theories that they just took them way too far. And that as one of the great golf teachers in history, golfers would know his name, but said, when I tell you to take two aspirin, don't take the whole bottle. And there's a lot of truth in what Schopenhauer said, but I'm not sure I want to take the whole bottle.
1: Well,
2: he's right in principle.
1: I'll get back to Elon in a second, but his Schopenhauer's theory was we become unhappy with people when the reality of who they are butts up against the person that we've created in our heads. When we meet somebody, we create a who they are. And at some point, a lot of times, they're doing things that don't fit this made-up thing that we've got in our head. Mm-hmm. And then we cut them off. We get divorced. We can't work with them anymore. Whatever the hell it is, all the various things. And I just thought that was really, really interesting. But we all create a who people are to our benefit. And everybody's doing it all the time with each other.
5: Mm-hmm. And do that with celebrities. People that you think would be really great to meet.
1: Definitely.
5: You meet them and they're terrible.
1: And I don't know.
2: Never meet your heroes.
1: I got to think about it more and rewatch it again to what extent I think it's true. I think you're probably right. It's the whole bottle is too much.
2: Mm-hmm. Having been married for a very long time, one of the ways you keep a relationship, well, in my experience, healthy, is acceptance of that person's reality as opposed to the version of them that you wish were there. To whatever extent you can accept that person and recognize your own imperfections, that's where contentment lies.
1: Yeah, I don't disagree with that at all. But the problem I have with a lot of your philosophers, Schopenhauers, or talking to the chatbots about this sort of stuff, They dismiss the idea of love, romance, human emotions. They dismiss all that stuff. It's all right. Calculated this and that in a very dry, takes all the fun out of life to me way.
2: Right.
1: That I find.
2: All right.
1: And they're all very, a lot of them are very, very sad and end up killing themselves. The people that come up with these theories.
2: Well right.
1: Or going crazy like Nietzsche. You spend the last 11 years of your life in a mental institution.
2: Right. Well, that's because they, instead of saying, you know, that is kind of an influence on the way we approach relationships, they say, nope, that's all of it. That's it. That's the whole relationship. And I'm like, no, I actually care about this person and want her to be happy, not just because it serves me.
1: Right. Yeah. Who wants to be around the guy who says, you're in love. You're not actually in love with them. They fit the version of life that you want. And screw you. The same thing with your kids or your friends or anything like, no, you're just, it fits what you need. So you've found pieces to shut up. Just right. Shut up.
2: Right. Yeah. Kant, interestingly, had a can-do attitude.
1: Is that with an A?
2: He believed, yes, of course. What are you, K-A-N-T?
1: Oh, I don't.
2: Stupid.
1: Glitched Kant. Out. I didn't hear what you, yeah.
2: Immanuel Kant, yes, indeed. He believed in an international federation of states and international cooperation. Oh, that's so funny.
1: Interesting thing about See You Next Tuesday is he...
2: see Annie next Tuesday.
1: Oh, okay. He never traveled more than 30 miles from home. So came up with all these philosophies about human beings and the world and everything like that. With like
2: same
1: zero.
2: Thing, different scenery. Why would you bother?
1: Okay, before we take
2: that
1: a break.
2: That is interesting. What an interesting Kant tidbit. Back to you.
1: Ooh. God, it makes me nervous and sweaty every time you say it.
2: Words are not magical incantations. I've got another example of that. With Trump. Trump is allegedly in trouble for calling this candidate, I think it's in North Carolina. Her name is Annie, and she's a lefty that is, like, down with the transgender thing. And he's calling her Tranny Annie. Okay?
1: I hadn't heard that.
2: Well, and even the New York Post is saying it's an anti-trans slur.
1: Oh, my God.
2: And I'm sorry. I'm just over the whole, if you say trans, you're a fine and upstanding person. If you say tranny and those sounds come out of your mouth, you are evil. You are Satan. That vowel instead of the consonant. Good Lord, what evil have you brought upon us? I'm over that crap. And I know why you on the left do it. It's about submission. It's not about the words.
1: Tranny Annie. I'll bet on that. He's pretty solid. 70-30, maybe at least, in terms of people who are okay with that.
2: If this person were running in Berkeley, California, no. In the Carolinas, he's fine.
1: Oh, well, yeah, and I think just general nationwide. If he didn't have all the baggage of Trump with it.
2: Right. I have no idea if the woman's a Kant fan or, you know, what philosopher she favors. Oh, I just, folks, behind the scenes, Jack cringes. Every time I name the great German thinker.
1: So finally this on Elon. What's it like to be the richest person alive? He was asked yesterday. He said, I don't really know. I don't think about it much. I'm a technologist. I don't lead a hedonistic life. I don't have a yacht. I like building things. I like playing video games, hanging out with friends. But I get really bored. I go to the beach or something like that. I get really bored.
2: Yeah.
1: I'm bad at relaxing. I can't accomplish anything important, but I have no interest in leisure. Just none. I find it awful. I find it like a prison sentence, leisure.
2: I am a man who craves leisure. I will take your yacht, Elon.
1: So I've been walking with my son the other day, and he said, he's always asking me, what would you do if won the lottery? And my answer is pretty much always the same, like really nothing different. Nothing different than I'm doing right now.
2: Oh, I got a list, a long list.
1: And I said, I don't really want anything. I said, I'd probably read more, I suppose. I don't know. He said, what are you, Jesus?
2: I would have a smaller yacht on the back. That yacht would have a helicopter on the back.
1: Yeah.
2: And inside the yacht, or inside the helicopter, rather, a smaller yacht.
1: It's like in San Diego at that one harbor where you see those really giant ships.
2: Oh,
1: that
2: yes.
1: The boat that they've got hanging off of it is bigger than any boat you've ever been on
2: or could afford. Yes.
1: And then a helicopter.
2: Exactly. That's what I'm looking for. That's all I'm asking.
1: We will finish strong next.
0: Armstrong and Getty.
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1: I didn't think of one thing I would do if I won the lottery. I would never do paperwork again, ever in my life of any kind. That's the one thing I would do. That is the luxury that, oh, would I enjoy that. I don't need anything else. I don't need a different car or clothes or travel, nothing. Just never do paperwork again. Oh,
2: money well spent.
1: Oh, no kidding. I've got two assistants right now, but I need to have one of the assistants hire an assistant to take care of all my stuff. Cause doing that is its own job. Getting them set up with the passwords and the websites and the this and that and everything. And, getting the banks to let you have them do it so you don't have to do it yourself. And yeah. God, I hate paperwork. Oh my God.
3: I would have to daydream for a little while to figure out what luxuries, seriously, that I would actually want. It would be nice, because my favorite thing in the world is just enjoying nature. It would be nice to have, like, a comfortable house in my favorite mountain area that I could just go and stay, and it's my house, and it would be comfortable and clean and the rest of it. And then I could go on hikes in the mountains and stuff like that. So I'd probably have, like, multiple houses, because I hate hotels. Airbnb, Joe. Yeah, you're right. It's a good point.
1: Elon, though, I mean, he gets up in the morning clearly driven by, like, solving the problems of humanity.
3: His curiosity.
1: It's just not on his mind at all what's going to give me pleasure today. Well, that's what gives him pleasure.
3: Right.

0: Oof.
1: Oh, man. I'd like to, you know, travel to wherever that guy is and jam with him to be able to afford to do that.
0: Here's your host for Final Thoughts, Joe Getty.
1: 2, 3, 4, final. Let's get a final thought from everybody on the crew to wrap up the day. Michelangelo pressing the buttons. Our technical director will lead the way. Michael.
2: Yeah, I remember in the 80s, 976 numbers and 900 numbers were a parent's nightmare. There would always be local news stories about some parent that got a $10,000 phone bill, and my mom would say, don't you ever call those numbers.
1: Wow. Yeah, that is funny. I'd forgotten about that. Jack, a final thought for us?
0: I'm going to keep my eye on the news today and see if they start covering what's going on in France. Most of my national news stories aren't doing it at all. This just in from CBS. 2,000 high schools in France closed today. 2,000 high schools closed. That's a big story.
1: And it's all being whipped up by the left-wingers, the Marxists, and the Islamists are getting in on the action, too. And the mainstream media continues to portray it as high school children are upset over their poor educations. And they don't even mention how socialism inevitably led to all of it. Oh, well, that's why you listen to the Armstrong and Getty Show.
0: Which, we are wrapping up another grueling four-hour workday.
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0: Cool. We got lots to talk about tomorrow. Already always. On the docket. Do we have a docket? We should get a docket if we don't have one. I'll go to Office Depot today and get us a docket. We'll see you tomorrow. God bless America.

0: Armstrong and Getty.
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5: Taking his message on Iran to Maryland, I'm Lisa Lacera, Fox News. President Trump says the U.S. needs to finish the job in Iran as he unveiled a multi-billion dollar project for a Navy shipyard.
6: President Trump announced a nearly $3 billion contract with defense technology company Anduril as they look to turn a site near Baltimore into a Navy shipyard. But Iran was on the president's mind, and after telling the sailors that we need to finish up there, he said,
7: "It's only a question of which way do we want to do it, the nice way or the not so nice way. Then pretty soon you'll find out."
6: He praised the Navy, especially for their work in enforcing a blockade on Iran.
7: "And it's had a huge impact. That's why their nation's failed financially. They're a failed nation. Everyone's quitting. Everyone's leaving. They're not paying their military. They're not paying their police. They're not paying anybody. They're a mess."
6: Now, for its part, the new shipyard will be called Arsenal 2, and it will focus on building next-generation submarines.
5: Fox's Jessica Rosenthal. British police have made another arrest in connection with a security alert at a U.S.-run airbase. A 22-year-old British man was arrested by counterterrorism police in London on suspicion of preparing terrorist acts, as there are reports Iran-linked threats were meant to kill U.S. troops at RAF Fairfield.
8: Reports do indicate U.S. officials were concerned about the possibility that the Iranians or others would use forward-deployed drones to target the base.
5: Fox's Trey Yingston, Tel Aviv. The U.S. moved B-1 bombers from the base over the weekend. Attorneys for convicted killer Krista Pike say she is conscious and speaking after two failed attempts by the state of Tennessee to execute her by lethal injection last week. Her attorneys say they're grateful for the first responders and the medical team at the hospital who treated her like a human, and they provided exceptional care for her. They say her prognosis remains unclear, but at a minimum, they expect a long recovery. America's listening to Fox News.
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5: Ohio man accused in the killing of a teenage girl has entered a plea.
16: 39-year-old Tyler Thomas pleading not guilty in federal court in Columbus to charges in the disappearance and death of 17-year-old Haley Busby, who went missing in Fortville, Indiana in January. Her remains found in Wayne National Forest in Perry County, Ohio. A month later, investigators say surveillance video and cell phone tracking led them to Thomas. Prosecutors say the death penalty is on the table.
17: There is no particular timeline for that, but there will be a lot of ongoing communications and decision forthcoming.
16: U.S. Attorney Heather Hill, Thomas's trial for now is set for December. Jeff Manasso, Fox News.
5: Skydance-owned Paramount has closed on its $81 billion takeover of Warner Brothers Discovery. The merger brings two of America's oldest movie-making studios together and will be called Skydance. A fast food